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11: There's a 1 in 10 risk of having kidney stones down in the Stone Belt, which is the southern part of the United States, especially the southeastern part of the United States. 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Florida is right in the middle of the stone belt, so a much higher risk of having stone disease here.
10: That was Dr. Joshua S. Jew from the Palm Beach Network Physician Group. 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
7: The Celtics are trading Jaylen Brown to the Sixers for Paul George, two first-round picks and two second-round draft picks.
8: For the Celtics, they tried to trade for Giannis. They offered Jaylen Brown and two unprotected first-round picks for Giannis. They missed out, but ever since then, they didn't just stop the conversations there. They continue to have trade talks.
9: I think it's something Philadelphia had to do. 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
5: This is the Seahawks Summer Rundown. Looking back at the best moments in Kaiser sports from last year. The Seahawks men's and women's swimming and diving teams both won national championships this spring. Time to focus on how the women raised their red banner for the fifth time in a row. That's right, the Seahawks won their fifth consecutive national championship in March with some historic numbers. In total, the women's swimming and diving team finished first in 12 different events, broke three NAIA records along with eight school records, and named 11 All-Americans. Sophomore Louisa Bercy took home seven first-place medals and was named the NAIA Swimmer of the Year. And freshman Sinead Valero won both the 1 meter and 3 meter dives in order to earn NAIA Diver of the Year honors. Also, quick shout out to the Kaiser Sports Information Director, Paul Dodson, who was recently named the 2025-26 Sun Conference SID of the Year. Learn more about what's going on in Kaiser Athletics by going to KUSeahawks.com.
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9: The men's U.S. national team on their way to the round of 16. 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I'm Emmett Golden alongside Matt Fontana. 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The U.S. 2, Bosnia 0. And now this is when it really gets tough, right? The further you go, round of 16, if you get to the quarterfinals, it'll be the best run the U.S. has ever had. And if anybody out there watched that Belgium-Senegal game, Belgium should have lost. They were down 2-0 in the, I think, 80th minute. It was deep into the second half before Belgium got on the board. They ended up winning late in that one. So it is another game where it will be winnable for the U.S.
10: I think a lot of this, E2, has got to be the home court advantage, but basically playing at home. Like,
9: oh, yeah.
10: You and I were talking about it. To see the, I don't know if I'm allowed to say the actual stadium's name. I don't want FIFA coming after me, but the place where the 49ers
9: San Francisco
10: play.
9: Stadium.
10: San Francisco, yeah. Thank you. It was packed. It was so cool to see. And that's got to be a great feeling for the players. It's got to be that little uplift for them as well. And, you know, again, just watching them through group play, watching them play tonight, they seem composed. Like the Turkey A game, I'm not going to get too concerned about that. They had so many of their guys, normal players, sitting out. All that, but they just seem very composed in a lot of these moments here, and I think that's going to bode well for them, you know, as they go on. You know, to your point, same thing about Belgium. I mean, you know, they didn't look great. Mm-hmm. This is a rematch of 2014 when they actually met in the round of 16. Belgium won 2-1 in extra time. Tim Howard had a historic 16-16.

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1: This is the Seahawks Summer Rundown, looking back at the best moments in Kaiser sports from last year. The Seahawks men's and women's swimming and diving teams both won national championships this spring. Time to focus on how the women raised their red banner for the fifth time in a row. That's right, the Seahawks won their fifth consecutive national championship in March with some historic numbers. In total, the women's swimming and diving team finished first in 12 different events, broke three NAIA records along with eight school records, and named 11 All-Americans. Sophomore Louisa Bercy took home seven first-place medals and was named the NAIA Swimmer of the Year. And freshman Sinead Valero won both the 1 meter and 3 meter dives in order to earn NAIA Diver of the Year honors. Also, quick shout out to the Kaiser Sports Information Director, Paul Dodson, who was recently named the 2025-26 Sun Conference SID of the Year. Learn more about what's going on in Kaiser Athletics by going to KUSeahawks.com.
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5: The Celtics are trading Jaylen Brown to the Sixers for Paul George, two first-round picks and two second-round draft picks.
6: For the Celtics, they tried to trade for Giannis. They offered Jaylen Brown and two unprotected first-round picks for Giannis. They missed out, but ever since then, they didn't just stop the conversations there. They continue to have trade talks.
7: I think it's something Philadelphia had to do. I woke up this morning and I looked at the Eastern Conference. When I looked at where Philadelphia was, I thought this was a team that was outside of the play-in.
8: Hold on, wait a minute. Y'all thought I was finished?
9: 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He's Matt Fontana. I'm Emmett Golden in ESPN Radio. 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If you've been under a rock today, allow us to remove it. Jaylen Brown has been traded from the Boston Celtics to the Philadelphia 76ers for Paul George and two second round picks as well, in a move, Matt, that has everybody dumbfounded.
10: And it's one that at this moment is completely and utterly lopsided in the favor of the 76ers. I'm sure there's a day that Brad Stevens hopes that he gets to sit there with like a maniacal smile and go, ha ha ha, I told you. That is not today. And it's, I don't know when it's going to be. And I don't know the end game here. Unless he really thinks he's out ahead of Jaylen Brown and a downfall coming, if Jaylen Brown really wanted out. I mean, it's, you know, I was talking about this earlier, right? I was trying to come up with a list of like fleece jobs. Mm-hmm. And I don't know if this was on this level, but it was shocking. The Luka trade. I mean, that was shocking because it was just out of nowhere, that came. Now, if you really want to start talking like trade packages, I think this one, like just on my gut, is mm-hmm. probably a little crazier. Like, okay, so Doncic, Maxi Kleba, Markieff Morris went to the Lakers. Max Christie, Anthony Davis, and a 2029 first-round pick go back to Dallas, and that was for the Luka trade. So this one, actually, I don't know if it feels like a fleece because, like, Anthony Davis isn't even on the Mavericks anymore.
9: Right.
10: You know what I mean?
9: Right.
10: So, like, that was – Doncic is the shock and probably a little bit more of a fleece –

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11: 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Cubs, Padres at Wrigley. At least the Cubs were there. Padres, not so much.
12: And Dansby drives one in the air to center field. It's well hit. Back goes Merrill to the wall. It's gone. Another home run for Dansby Swanson. A three-run homer. And the Cubs take a commanding 9-0 lead.
13: Now I'm starting to feel better about the game.
12: Dansby Swanson, the batter, hits a fly ball into deep left center. Back toward the wall. Grand slam. Dansby Swanson with a grand slam to left. He has 3 home runs and 8 runs batted in for the day. And the Cubs lead 22.

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4: 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But this summer, during the FIFA World Cup, it's an invitation, America. 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Perfect. Think a corner kick is a karate move? 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Prefer sports where players can use their hands? Me too. Just here for the snacks? 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We're undefeated. 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
8: 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Cubs, Padres at Wrigley. At least the Cubs were there. Padres, not so much.
9: And Dansby drives one in the air to center field. It's well hit. Back goes Merrill to the wall. It's gone. Another home run for Dansby Swanson. A three-run homer, and the Cubs take a commanding 9-0 lead.
10: To feel better about the game.
9: Dansby Swanson, the batter, hits a fly ball into deep left center, back toward the wall, grand slam. Dansby Swanson with a grand slam to left. He has 3 home runs and 8 runs batted in for the day. And the Cubs lead 22-3.
8: You heard that right, 22-3. They would hang on for a 23-3 win over the Padres. Cubs Radio Network, Dansby Swanson with that grand slam outscored the Padres himself on that one swing, wound up hitting 3 home runs on the day. 23 runs for the Cubs, their most in a game since 1995 when they scored 26 in Denver against the Rockies. The 23 runs tied for the most by any team this season. Rockies actually did that in mid-June. Meanwhile, the Padres allowing 23, tied for the most in the game in franchise history. That dates back to 1977, and it was done by the Cubs, and it was done at Wrigley, as was Wednesday's. Cubs win it by

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11: 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Joining us now is Dr. Peter McCullough with some smart ways to be prepared before summer begins. 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So why is summer a time when families should think ahead medically?
12: Because there's always stress about getting sick on a trip and then ending up in the urgent care.
11: What are some of the most common issues that families will run into during these summer trips from a medical standpoint?
12: Various forms of food poisoning or traveler's diarrhea, getting viral upper respiratory tract infections that get too far along and they become a bacterial secondary infection like a bronchitis, then of course usual things like bladder infections, yeast infections.
11: So what do you recommend people do before they leave on their trip?
12: Everybody should consider having a medical emergency kit. Nowadays, we can pre-prescribe medications, cover dozens of illnesses ahead of time, and then people can be ready to go if something does happen. We have a guidebook as well as telemedicine available to get help when you're away from home and avoid the urgent care.
11: So it's really all about preparedness.
12: Rational readiness. And remember, other things can happen. You know, wounds, insect bites.

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7: Somebody give me an Excedrin, man, because damn, I can't hardly believe it.
8: 3 years left on Jaylen Brown's contract, and I'm told Jaylen Brown never requested a trade, and yet over the last couple weeks, they shopped him relentlessly.
9: If you're going to trade a guy that's a top 10 player, you at least got to get back a guy that's a top 15, top 20 player, and Paul George is not dead. Paul George hasn't been consistently good since I was skinny.
10: Kendrick Perkins dropping bombs there.
11: When was the last time Kendrick Perkins was skinny? Do we have a roundabout year, a circa?
12: I mean, was it Kendrick Perkins was a straight out of high school guy, wasn't he?
13: He had some size when he came out of high
12: That's
13: school.
12: That's what I'm saying. So we might be going back to middle school days.
13: Right.
11: I mean, it's quite the stretch of time, the expanse of time. Where that's an era, even. Might even be a generation, if you will. It is ESPN Radio, the ESPN app, Sirius XM, Channel 80. Mark Zeno, Andre Snelling's with you as we continue to break down the Jaylen Brown to the 76ers trade. We were kind of going back and forth in the break a little bit to continue the conversation because I think it's interesting. We're going to hear from you guys, 888-SAY-ESPN, 888-729-3776. I acknowledge that, you know, I think this move overall certainly is a win for the Sixers. Like, you know, as our producer Devin Kane said, why would the Sixers not make this move? No, they should make this move. And it looks like, at least initially, they won the trade. But winning the trade doesn't necessarily mean the results net a win overall. It's like, yes, we know the Lakers won the Luka trade. No one's denying that. But at the end of the day, if over the next 5 to 7 years, neither one of these teams win a title, what did the Lakers really win in the trade is the question.
13: So, I mean, now you're saying over the next 5 to 7 years, I think a lot of these moves lead to championships in over a 5 to 7 year window. But more than that, and to Devin Kane, our producer's point, the line for making these moves isn't always we want to win a championship next year.
11: Right.
13: The 76ers weren't anywhere near championship conversations, and now they are. So this is a big win for them. And, you know, to the point you've been making about, does it really change what matters? I would say that when you look at the Eastern Conference and all the moves that have been made, the conference, the final standings in the East should look significantly better. I mean, different next year than they looked this past year.
11: I think that's fair. I would not expect the same 1-2-3 of Detroit, Boston, New York.
13: Mm-hmm.
11: Right? I think we will see, and that's probably a better way to describe it than I have, and a fair way to do it. Does this shake up the Eastern Conference standings? 1,000% it does. All the moves do. Right? It changes the construct of everything within the East. But right or wrong, the way we judge the NBA is off of titles. Right? I mean, we live in a title culture, but more so than any other sport, the NBA is defined by did you win a title or not? And it's one of those things where the postseason is so dynamically different than the regular season, that's all you're really asking about, because no one gives a rip about 82 games during the regular season. And sadly, the past history has told us that if you likely don't finish in the top three in

0: point. That's okay. It's not going to change my mind. Now, apparently, again, I'm being told that this is like a song that is worldwide, right? Like it's adopted by European soccer and they play it as well. Okay. And like this song will never be downloaded on my iPod or my iPhone. Like it'll never be.
1: Oh, really? We weren't sure.
0: Like there's no reason for me to ever look for this song ever.
2: Didn't you say they also play Elvis? It's like a combo pack.
0: Yeah, they play Elvis too because they did play Elvis last night after playing this. I remember hearing it too. I'm like, why am I listening to Elvis Presley? What's going on here? Apparently, European soccer is really big around the rest of the world, so the influence reaches to the United States. All right, let's go off the grid here and just shut this thing off before I hit myself in the head with a hammer. DK, let's go.
1: All right, first up, a New Jersey man is suing Jersey Mike's, Grubhub, and a delivery driver after claiming he found the driver's dentures embedded in a cheesesteak he ordered in April 2025. The lawsuit says he suffered shock, disgust, and emotional distress, and it alleges the restaurant failed to properly secure the food while Grubhub failed in training and hiring. Zeno, dentures in your food delivery, what are you doing?
0: Okay, so let me just understand this. We're assuming the delivery driver took a bite of the food and
1: nice
0: left his dentures in there?
1: Took a nice big chomp, yes.
2: And he left the actual dentures? Not, like, this wasn't an imprint. Oh. The actual dentures were in there.
0: I got to tell you, I am not a fan of the overly litigious society we are where the first thing we do is resort to, I'm going to sue you. But this kind of rises to the level of disgusting and stupid. Like, the driver didn't know he left his teeth in the sandwich and then folded it back up and gave it to him anyway? Like, this is beyond a level that I can comprehend.
2: Yeah.
0: You took a bite, you had dentures in, you pulled the sandwich out, and you're you didn't know your dentures are gone? Let me just and give it to him? You're better off taking the sandwich home. Like, I'd sue for this. I agree.
2: Yeah, absolutely. I mean, if you took a bite of the sandwich, that's bad enough.
0: Yeah.
2: You know, if there's hair in the food, that's bad enough.
0: Yeah.
2: But if you left your actual dentures in the food, you wanted them to get sued. Like you said, that has to almost be on purpose.
1: All right, doing a little off the grid here. An 11-year-old boy in Suffolk, England found what looked like a rock on East Lane Beach, but it turned out to be a 1.8-million-year-old fossilized elephant tooth. Expert identified as an upper left molar from the extinct species. All right, forgive me here. Acanus arvinensis, a distant relative of modern elephants. How'd I do, Zeno?
0: Yeah, close enough.
1: All right. The tooth was about 4 inches wide, and the family believes erosion likely exposed it from a fossil-rich cliff nearby before it washed onto the beach. The discovery stood out because the enamel was still preserved and mineralization after millions of years. Dre, thoughts?
2: Best day ever. When I was a kid, I used to love walking and looking through fossils and stuff, and I never found a gazillion-dollar fossil. I think that the family should love on their child and celebrate him even without the money, but the money certainly doesn't hurt.
0: Hold on a second. It's a 1.8 million year old. It's not worth $1.8 million.
1: It's probably worth a bunch.
2: I was about to say, it's got to be worth more than that.
0: Well, that was my question. How is the fossil worth anything?
2: It has to be, right?
0: How?
1: I mean, you could sell it to a museum, probably.
0: It's not a jewel.
2: They could use it to make Jurassic Park. Like, it's got to have DNA in there if it's got, like...
0: I mean, I'm not necessarily disagreeing. Like, I don't know if fossils have monetary value. Like, I suppose maybe a museum wants to buy it from you, but that's like catching a home run ball. It's like, you know, it's only worth what they want to give you. So I'm kind of curious if there is any value in this 1.8 million year old elephant tooth.
1: I want to get to this last one because I feel like Zeno may be the target audience. I could be completely wrong.
0: Oh, God.
1: Tourists are paying to stay at Frying Pan Tower, a decommissioned Coast Guard station turned off grid, lodging about 35 miles off North Carolina. It's called the most dangerous hotel in the world. Guests are ferried out by boat or helicopter, face shark-filled waters, hurricane exposure, and limited emergency access. But the experience has become a bucket list draw for thrill seekers. The stay reportedly costs about $200 per person per night, not too bad, with a three-night minimum. And the viral video of tourists being dropped off there helped fuel the attention. Zeno, would you do this?
0: Pass. I'm good. Thanks. I had already had my fair share of near-death experiences. I don't need to willfully enter in to pay for one. as we go forward, Dre. I can pass. I'm good.
2: Yeah, no, I was thinking that would be a response, and really is mine too. It's like, you know, my family always say, you know, we have enough near-death experiences in this world that we don't have to go out of our way to get more.
0: Yeah, I've already been blown up and shot at. I don't need to add this to the list of dumb things that would accentuate my proof to desire to stay alive. I mean, you know, some people like this sort of thing. It's not me. You know, I can live without it. So up next, Rich Eisen Show. Good to be with you, Dre. It's ESPN Radio and ESPN app.
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5: 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Hi, it's Evan Cohen from Unsportsmanlike. Oh, sure. Scientists say solar storms mess with satellites? Right when I'm a... Bill Belichick? Forget it. Tune in before sunrise when we're immune to the sun's so-called harmful rays. Wake up with Unsportsmanlike on ESPN 106.3 before the sun starts its daily attack.
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7: The game was a breakout, or just the World Cup in general is a breakout for soccer in the United States. What are you feeling, the game or the just in general?
8: I think in general.
7: Okay.
8: But for the U.S., which has a lot of players from Major League Soccer, there's a couple guys who start for the U.S. team that play in Major League Soccer. MLS is trying to connect to it so they can grow. We're developing young players from all over the states. We have some players on the Mexican national team. There's a kid from Alaska who's playing for the Mexican national team. There's a kid from the Chicago suburbs who plays for Mexico. They came through MLS. So MLS is trying to build that, and the success for the U.S. is connected to that. It's connected to everything that's American in the sport, so it's really important. But if they lost that game, you kind of wipe away all the goodwill.
7: Yeah.
8: Because this tournament goes on for another 2.5 weeks, and if they're not there, you become forgotten. You start talking about France and whoever's left and Brazil. So if them extending this is so important for this, and to get to this, they extend another 5 days. Hopefully it goes even further. But I think if by winning this game, the success can parallel with the World Cup. And usually when I talk to people about the World Cup, it's always like, hey, the World Cup's on. And they go, no, I know. I'm watching it because the games are on prime time. It's unbelievable. So it's a definite tentpole moment.
7: First win in the knockout stage for the U.S. in like 24 years or something like that.
8: 2002.
7: So yeah, we are here. Rich Eisen Show. Maximiliano Casanova Bretos.
8: The way you say it, I would have said yes.
7: Maybe Casanova can be your name. Yeah, you're looking for a moniker.
8: I wasn't expecting to hear that. But
7: so. And Mad Max, you know, there's a lot of Mad Maxes out there. But yeah. Casanova I like. So, yeah, we're here. ESPN Radio, SiriusXM, obviously ESPN app, Disney Plus. And Max was at the game last night, and we're talking about how this win has had a huge impact and could have a huge impact on the growth of the sport of football, soccer in America.
8: Would you prefer to call it football or soccer?

0: No, soccer. For
1: okay,
0: me.
1: Just checking.
0: I grew up calling it soccer. It's hard for, I mean, football for me is American football. Yeah. That's just, I can't. And I know if I'm insulting anybody internationally, I apologize.
1: Well, but this is an interesting conversation because we've got to respect the American sports here. And I think soccer, when we do it, we gatekeep and we always say, hey, you got to understand this to do it. But we have to be respectful of football, and they have that name. And I think that's a good way to get new fans as well. The American sports fan has football and baseball, basketball. They've had it for generations. We just want to have a little side of soccer there.
0: Yeah.
1: If they have a little room in their belly.
0: It also doesn't matter what we call it. Right?
1: It really doesn't.
0: It's just a game. It's a name. We call it a thing. It's beautiful. It's awesome. It's an incredible sport. These athletes are unbelievable. And the competition for this World Cup has been fantastic. You mentioned the impact that the win and the fact that the U.S. national team, them staying in, helps the growth of the sport. How far do you think they can go?
1: This next game will be on Monday, yep. July 6th against Belgium in Seattle, which has proven to be a great home field advantage. They've locked into that. They've been based on the West Coast. They were in Irvine. They had two games in LA, game in Santa Clara, and now a second game in Seattle, potentially another game in LA. So they've really locked into this corridor, and they're feeding off the fandom. I mean, I can't get Country Roads out of my head because they're singing it, but all these things that are coming, the creature comforts they are enjoying. Even though a lot of these players, most of these players are based in Europe, they're here,
0: they
1: know it, their family, their friends are close by. So that's a big benefit. We've seen it. All three host countries, Canada, Mexico, and the U.S. have advanced. So that's a good sign that is making a difference. The Belgium game is a toss-up. We lost our star striker. He's suspended, Flo Balogun. You see that?
0: Off pain.
2: Max, tell us how much BS that was.
0: What do we think about that? Where are we at on that?
2: Messi did the same thing and wasn't even given a yellow.
3: And it looked like Messi was looking down when he stepped. Like,
1: give him a red card. Messi gets away. This is really quite complicated because I looked at it many times, and it's an awful challenge. Like, that could break his ankle. That Bosnian player, Tariq Muharemovic, is the most, we talk about transfers. He's the most valuable Bosnian player. He's expected to get 40, 45 million. He might move to Juventus, which is a top club in Italy. Mm-hmm. So they were probably shocked watching the replay that could break his ankle. So it's a red card offense if it was seen. Now, the rules say, this is a Brazilian referee, that you can't use slow-mo, which they did, for non-contact, like offside plays. You can use it, things that are very bang-bang. This does not apply. Mm-hmm. So you're not allowed to use it. So that makes it null and void. It should not have been used, a red card. But when I see it, it is a red card offense. And Lionel Messi should have got a red card because you got to protect these players too.
0: Wow.
1: So there's nuance to it.
0: It's very sticky. So you're saying they sort of went against their own policy by using the slow-mo to diagnose the red card, but they're actually not supposed to do that.
1: They're not supposed to do that.
0: But it is actually a red card.
1: It's a mess. Yes.
0: It is
1: so,
0: actually
1: but
0: a red
1: they
0: card
1: can't
0: offense.
1: Use the slow-mo to do it. So it's, see, this is why I like pro wrestling. We don't have instant replay. you do it. It's all inside the ring, but this complicates things. And now we're missing one of our key players for this round of 16, but they're going to have to be creative with that. But it's still, according to the sports books, a coin flip with Belgium. And I think with the home field advantage, our manager's been really creative with players. He's going to have to be really creative to get Flo Balogun, who's been three goals. That's rare air for U.S. players.
0: Yeah.
1: I think they can do this.
2: Yeah, I don't want to leave this for a second. Why isn't there a FIFA policy to review these things and appeal and possibly get this overturned?
1: There is. They actually came out of that right after the game. They said they don't have that
2: right
1: in place.
2: Why isn't
1: so
2: there?
1: They should.
0: Yeah.
1: This is kind of like learning things on the ropes, and the whole thing right now with FIFA, they're implementing new rules. This isn't one of the new rules. This was kind of something that was lost in all the other stuff that's being implemented. And now it's just kind of a cautionary tale to maybe get something in the future. But they're not going to do it now. It's just a mess. But the hydration breaks with the time substitutes where you have to get off or you have to sit out for a minute. They're doing a lot of these things that is muddying the waters a bit, but it's kind of hard to keep up. And this just adds to the list, so it's not going to help Flo Balogun, I'm afraid, but it might help someone down the road.
0: Down the road, 4 years.
1: Yeah.
0: They've got to make the adjustment, I think, when you have something this
1: high. It's got to happen, so you go, Yeah. This can't happen again.
0: Yeah, you got to have a system in place to go, okay, let's prevent these top stars from missing big games if something like this happens. Because, I mean, if this was Leo Messi, that would be, you know what I'm saying?
1: To Chris's point, it was Leo Messi.
2: It literally happened, and he got no foul.
0: I know, but I'm just saying, like, say he gets red carded somehow. I mean, that's terrible for people buying tickets. I mean, it's all, sure. It's sponsor, everything. It's all bad. You know what I mean? So, especially if it's so controversial. Yeah. As it is in this situation. So, yeah, I mean, this is, can they make it to the finals? Can they make it? Are they good enough?
1: No.
0: Okay.
1: I'm sorry, but I'll
0: be honest. We like
1: okay, it. When I, before this World Cup, I said the U.S. will never win a World Cup. And I'm not trying to poo-poo it or anything. It's just like, I just don't think we're at that level. But after I've seen what has happened here, and these players who are excellent, they play positive. Watching them is so entertaining. They're not this pragmatic team, which they've been in the past. Mm-hmm. They get after it. They pass the ball. It's beautiful goals. And the quality of player. And now you see this conveyor belt. I think the U.S. can win. I'm changing my story.
0: Changing your stance.
1: I think they can. Not in 2026. Maybe 2034. Because there's some young players that are coming through MLS academies and be all over this country. I mean, Chris Richards, we used to have players from New Jersey and California. Now we have players, Chris Richards from Alabama. We have players from El Paso. We have the dual nationals. They're recruiting, you know, Flo Balogun could have played for two or three countries. He wants to play here. So they're doing a really good job expanding the player base, and the gap is closed. I will be happy to be wrong, but I don't think I think they make a quarterfinal. I think anything beyond that would be seismic.
0: Is France your favorite?
1: Yeah.
0: Yeah, by a wide margin. Do you think
1: it's a margin?
0: Okay,
1: it's a margin. Their attacking trio is excellent. Kylian Mbappe gets the headlines, but I think his teammate Michael Olise has been the outstanding player of the tournament. They have Ousmane Dembele, who's also tremendous. I don't think anyone can match that. Brazil is interesting because they're Brazil and they seem to be getting a little bit better. Spain, who is playing in Los Angeles today, we'll see if they can advance. That's the team that could do it. But as you'll see, and of course the reigning champs. It's Argentina, Brazil. It's those five big European teams, and the U.S. hopes they can break into that. But that's the power surge of soccer. Those are the teams that are favored to win the World Cup, and in all likelihood, will win it.
0: Oh,
1: but I think it's France.
2: Max, why does England make their fans sweat so much? Like, why do they cause them such misery?
1: They deserve it. I like that England team a lot. But
2: I mean, Harry Kane was spectacular yesterday.
1: He's just a savant. He scores goals. That's what he does. And he's a great leader. And the moment is lost on a lot of players. It's never lost on him. They have talent, but this is a bit of a messy team. But I really respect the fact that they are navigating through here. But they have Mexico. In the round of 16, it's at the Azteca, where Mexico have lost two games in, like, I think in the history of the building.
0: Oh, my goodness.
1: So I think Mexico is going to be the favorite there. If England get by them, then that's, to me, and I don't want to be a prisoner of the moment, but I tend to be from time to time. To me, that could be the biggest game in World Cup history. Ooh, because.
0: Which one?
1: Mexico, England in the round of 16.
0: That coming up right there. So we got the brackets right there.
1: If you see what's happening in Mexico, they have a million at the in the U.S. If we have a million people go to the streets, the cops will shut it down.
0: Yeah,
1: Mexico, it's encouraged. So in Mexico City, they come out beat Ecuador, a million people, Mexico City.
0: Wow.
1: That's going to double it. So we've never seen that. I've never seen a host nation. We're doing good at the U.S., but I've never seen a host nation, just absorb the duties as well as Mexico. We had Brazil in 2014, but this is another level. And with England coming in there, and there you see, it's unbelievable.
0: Wow.
1: That's not special effects.
0: That's not AI.
1: No, it's not AI.
0: Wow.
1: It's
3: I thought that was a Knicks parade.
0: A million people in the streets of Mexico.
1: But there's going to be more. Everyone's going to go out because they're going to miss it.
0: Beautiful.
1: And England has a history in the 86 World Cup. They didn't play Mexico, but they were there in that stadium and lost to Diego Maradona in the hand of God. So there's so many interesting subplots. I can't wait to see it. And we'll see if these hosts continue to march on in this tournament.
2: England a slight favorite.
1: England a slight favorite. Okay.
2: -140.
0: I don't know.
1: That's interesting.
2: USA and Belgium are even. Both -110.
1: With the Flo Balogun news.
0: Yeah.
1: So... Okay. Can you imagine if he was playing, the U.S. would be a firm favorite?
2: For sure.
0: Man.
1: Darn it.
0: I'm getting hyped now. I think I might have caught the fever.
1: That's what we're here to do.
0: Well, I was in Europe. I was telling the boys, I was in Europe for the first month. So like the group stages was kind of, the time was all off. Like I'm in a group chat with some boys who were going after it. And I'm like, I'm missing all this action, but I'm also with my family, just enjoying my pasta and my pizza and stuff like that and putting on way too much weight. And so, I was like, now I'm back. Now I'm in. Now I'm like locked in, and I watched the game last night. Obviously, knowing I was going to come here, I'm like, "Well, we got to talk about it." And there was so much to talk about. So, but now I'm talking with you, and I'm like, "Oh, baby, okay,
1: yes,
0: all right." I think I'm in. I think I've caught the fever.
1: By the way, I did want to say this: MLS comes back on July 17th. LA Galaxy's playing LAFC. Want to invite TJ, Chris, yourself, if you want to go. We'll get it all sorted out so you can see that it's a big derby game, and then it's the day before the World Cup final to whetten the appetite.
0: Derby game? What does that mean?
1: I try not to use too many of the English terms because it feels a little phony when I say pitch. I can't, but I understand it. That's what we call it. Derby is a regional derby, so. Iowa State would be a derby.
0: Oh, I see.
2: Freeway
1: series.
0: Oh, okay.
1: What Iowa State is that a good example?
0: Yep, the Cy-Hawk game.
1: That's the Cy-Hawk. There we go.
0: The one. That's it. Totally understand that. Okay. Question for you: do you know a gentleman by the name of Kevin Egan?
1: Yes.
0: You know, Kev?
1: I worked with him at Apple TV.
0: Yes.
1: And he worked at WWE.
0: That's
1: right.
0: Kev was a lead announcer for us on WWE.
1: He loved it there, but his passion for soccer, like with me too. I was at ESPN for many years. I go, I love the sport. I want to go all in on it. Kev, I think he did the same thing.
0: Yeah. He loved WWE, but he just couldn't quite get the fit. He's an Irishman. Him and my wife, you know, he's basically a brother-in-law is what I'm getting at here.
1: Oh, that's awesome. He is the most lovely human being. He calls me, leaves me texts, always positive. I just wish I could be like Kevin. I really do.
0: When you grow up, you want to be like Kevin. That's great.
2: Max, I think, too, what's been most enjoyable about the World Cup is that, especially for the casuals, the stars are having the star performances.
0: That's true.
2: You're seeing multiple goals from Mbappe and Messi and Erling Haaland. And, you know, Ronaldo even got in on the act, even though he's kind of at the end here. Do you think that's had a super huge factor? And tell us what you know more about Erling Haaland, because he's really coming on the scene and a lot of people are seeing him for the first time, even though he's been doing this for a few years.
1: He's just a unicorn because he's a goal scorer, but he's a superb athlete. His father was a famous footballer, a soccer player. And then Erling Haaland, he's a difference maker. If you put him on any team, if you put him on any of the top teams, he'd win a World Cup. There are a lot of top teams that don't have a player like him. And that's what gives Norway a shot at, I don't think they're in the round of 16. They just don't have the depth. But they have him, and he is the envy of every player. He's just a superb, superb athlete. And you see him on these dead runs, incredible pace.
2: He's running 25 miles an hour.
1: Just sometimes what we do in soccer, just watch him play for like 3 minutes. Just focus on him, and you'll be blown away. It's just elite, elite athleticism coupled with incredible technical skills. When we say technical skills in soccer, we mean how you handle the ball, how you touch the ball, how you pass the ball, which is something the U.S. is getting better. But, you know, that's
0: what a shot that is, right?
2: Can he single-handedly beat Brazil?
1: I don't think so. He can get close. He can score a goal against Brazil. I think Brazil, they may be catching Brazil at the wrong time. But the stars, as you said, is a big reason. You know what another thing is? And you were talking about being in Europe and the times were all off.
0: Yeah.
1: We have these games in prime time.
2: It's awesome.
0: Time.
2: It's been amazing.
1: We've never had it. The last World Cup, the 2002 World Cup where they won in a round of 16, it was 3 in the morning. It was in Korea.
0: Yeah.
1: So no one watched it.
0: Yeah.
1: I talk to everyone about it, and they go, "Hey, are you watching the game?" Yeah, it's at 8 p.m. I'm watching, or 9 p.m. or so, Eastern time.
0: 5 here. It was great yesterday.
2: I mean, we got Ronaldo is going to be at 7 p.m. Eastern today. We got Messi tomorrow at 6 Eastern. It's just like...
1: So easy.
2: It's a holiday weekend. You're sitting around. You're at home anyway. It's just perfect. It's kind of a perfect storm for a surge in popularity, especially here in the States.
1: Yeah, and we've got to grab it. But we can't tell people to watch... You can't tell people to watch soccer. It's a turnoff for those people. But they're naturally watching it.
0: Yeah,
1: because of all those reasons. The stars really help.
0: Yeah.
1: I think it's going to get a little more cagey. I think now you get to the quarterfinals, people can play a little safer. I'd be surprised if you have a glut of goals. I don't want to disappoint anyone. Yes, maybe I'm wrong. Enjoy the cagey.
0: Out there. More goals.
2: Crazier. If you're a gambler and you've been just parlaying the stars to score, you've cleaned up in the group stage.
1: This was an expanded World Cup too, 48 teams. So I think you're also seeing that, Leo Messi getting set loose on Jordan or Algeria or or Kylian Mbappe against Iraq, they're gonna get their numbers. They still might against these other teams, but the tournament really turns. We're at the sweet spot of the tournament where every game's a knockout game, and there's so many of them.
0: Oh, it's so been very exciting. Fun. I'm in, ladies and gentlemen.
1: He's in. Seth Rollins is in. We did it. The hook.
0: You locked me in. You brought me in with that analysis right there. That's all you need is someone who's passionate about it to kind of explain it to you and get you through. And
1: without talking down, without saying, hey, what you're missing out.
0: Yeah.
1: If you don't want it, don't.
0: Just bring me in, man. Just tell me how awesome it is. You did a great job of that. You do a great job of that all the time. This is the
1: You do a great job. What a natural Seth is here at that desk, right?
4: Absolutely.
1: Look at that.
0: Oh,
1: that's
0: come on.
1: I'm dressed like a schlep, and you look like a million bucks.
0: Well, look, I just, you know, you got in what? Because you were at the game yesterday, so you drove in.
1: Yes.
0: Last night afterwards, got in like 2-3 in the morning. So we need more coffee.
1: My friend Juan Carlos and I, we rented the Mustang convertible. We opened the Mustang top 0 times.
0: Well, that's a bummer. That's a bummer. But
1: you had good plans. I go, I haven't got my hat. I don't want to.
0: It's a hair. I get it. I understand it. Well, ladies and gentlemen, Maximiliano, the Casanova Brito. Thank you so much.
1: Thanks, Seth,
0: for joining us. You are the man, and the World Cup continues on. As we continue on the Rich Eisen Seth Rollins show. Thank you very much.
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14: Tour championship winner, Tiger Woods, a winner again. Number 80.
0: A bullet. And I love Russ Wilson.
1: Yeah.
0: I think he's great. 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
1: But you got that.
0: Maybe like.
1: You got the Iceman, right?
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1: Hey, Tim.
0: As they do. And we are back. We are here. We are live. It's the Rich Eisen Show. I am Seth Rollins. We are on Disney Plus, ESPN app, ESPN Radio, Sirius XM, Channel 80. And guys, it wouldn't be a Rich Eisen or Seth Rollins show in this situation without a top five list. And I got one for you guys. Oh. All right. You ready?
1: Oh, yeah.
0: It is a top five must have 4th of July cookout foods
1: yes.
0: presented by Hyundai. Are you ready? Five, there I am. One, there two, it is. Three, look at four, that graphic. Five. Seth Beautiful. Rollins.
13: Top five.
0: That is also not AI. That is a real graphic.
3: Yeah. Oh, yeah. No water was wasted.
2: Photo shoot this morning. Yeah.
0: All right. I'm gonna lock them in. Top five. Then we're going to have a chat about them. All right. Here we go. Number five. Starting with a side dish, we're going baked beans. Okay. One of my favorite side dishes. I love it. You can just get into it. It's delicious. It's creamy. That's a terrible picture of baked beans. I don't even mind them from a can. You don't got to put them in the oven. Just put them in a can. Put them on the stove. Let's go.
3: Brown sugar?
0: Yeah.
3: Bacon.
0: Give it to me. Number four, we got to go to our vegetables, all right? We got to have a full meal here, and the only vegetable that matters 4th of July is the corn on the cob.
3: Oh, yes.
0: That's right. Oh, look at that. Little burn, little crisp on the edge. Put the corn skewers on the sides.
3: Some good Iowa corn.
0: Butter it up. Oh, give it to me. That is right.
3: Bring out the cornfield.
0: Number three, we were discussing desserts, and it was a difficult one, but I'm going with the all-purpose watermelon. Okay. I think because it's more than a dessert. It's not just a dessert. You don't just have to have it after the meal. You can have it in between meals. It can be a palate cleanser. It can be an appetizer. You can do a lot of different things with watermelon.
2: I agree.
0: And if anybody ever walked by a bowl of watermelon
2: and not
0: just taking a slice, absolutely not. No chance. And now the top two, I'm just going to back them up one, like two and then one, because I think they kind of go together, and we can fight about it afterwards if you want. Number two, cheeseburgers.
2: Yep.
0: Number one, quintessential hot dog.
2: Blizzies.
0: Hey. Boom. Hot dog. The Frankfurter, the wiener, whatever you want to call it. That is my top five, and it is brought to you by Hyundai. 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Talk to me about this list. What do you think?
2: Can't argue with a single thing on this list.
0: Oh, really?
2: Perfect. It's a perfect list.
0: Wow.
2: Only debate.
0: Yes.
2: How do you dress your hot dog?
0: Ooh, how do you dress your dog?
3: I had hot dogs for dinner last night.
2: Plain mustard.
0: You had dogs for dinner last night?
3: I did.
0: Was this for the game? Like, was this for the soccer
3: game? Well, the game was about to start, right? I was on the phone with my mom. I got off the phone. It was like I was either going to go somewhere and grab dinner and come back. I didn't want to miss the start of the game. Fair. I looked in the fridge. I had some glizzies in there, so I made hot dogs.
0: And how did you dress those dogs?
3: I've got this sauce, like a chili sauce that I get from Altoona, where I'm from. It's from a place called Texas Hot Dogs. Whenever I fly home, I get some, I freeze it, bring it back, I keep it in the freezer, and then, you know, unthaw a little bit. And anytime I have hot dogs, I'll use this
0: chili sauce. Yeah. Like, wow. It's like sweet chili?
3: It's like meat and chili. Yeah, it's hard to describe, but it's like a meat sauce that goes on.
0: Oh, so it's like actual chili.
3: And they call it chili, but it's not technically your idea of chili.
0: Wait, is there like beans in it?
3: No beans in it. No beans in it. It's just what they call it.
0: You're going to have to bring this to me.
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17: 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Today, the high temperature will be
18: 24 degrees
17: with a low of
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17: 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That's the forecast? 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
27: 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We're back at it. It's a Thirsty Thursday, the best day of the week. And if you are an American residing at least 49 of the 50 states, then you are thrilled this Thursday coming off of what you saw happen last night. As Team USA on the soccer pitch out in the bay took care of business, got the 2-0 win over Bosnia and Herzegovina. I always screw that up. They beat Bosnia last night, and most importantly, they punched their ticket into the round of 16 in the 2026 FIFA World Cup, and they have a date with a familiar foe in Seattle on Monday night. On the other side of the glass, on the ones and twos, is Cade Chumsland in for Colin Russo. But don't you fret, because Colin is still here. If you're watching us on YouTube, you'll see him kicking it on the couch. And I like couch Colin. Where you at, Colin?
31: I'm in my attic right now. So I got the setup right now. I got the tennis on. We're in a good spot right now. Good spot. It's 98 degrees up here. AC does not travel this far up. So we're in a tough spot in that regard, but having a good time.
27: All right, just make sure. I know sometimes when it gets hot and you're in the comfort of your home, sometimes you'll remove certain garments that aren't on camera. If you're watching us, you see that Colin has a white T-shirt on up top. I don't want this to end up like one of those office Zooms where you drop the, your pants and you get up to go. Okay, cool. Just making sure.
31: I got pants on.
27: Just making sure.
1: Colin, this is an incredible day here on this Thirsty Thursday. I know we're off. It's a company holiday tomorrow. So this is our last show, before the holiday weekend here for July 4th. When we come back on Monday, it'll be all about previewing, what is going to be an epic Belgium versus USA match, the most important match of the Team USA's soccer history, because they have a chance to punch their ticket into the, final eight here in a World Cup that is on their home soil. Six spots remain. We're going to settle three of them today. We got the first game in the World Cup, Spain and Austria. That thing going to kick off in about an hour out in Los Angeles. Next up, we're going to have Portugal and Croatia. That means that, we're going to have, you know, stars. It's going to be a star-studded affair there at 7 o'clock in Toronto. And then Switzerland and Algeria get things rounded off at 11 tonight in Vancouver.
31: Which is a waste of time. Which is a waste of time. 11 p.m. Yeah. What are we doing?
1: No.
31: We wait. Is that a 3 o'clock first game, round of 32? Is that a joke?
1: Well, I mean, I, to be fair to them, where's Vancouver at in Canada? Is this West Coast? Yeah. So yes. To be fair to them, at least it's what I'm confused by is why does LA have a 3 o'clock game? They're kicking it off at noon in LA, local time.
31: Yeah, that shouldn't make a difference. I mean, here's the bottom line. Like, yeah, you could play a game at 3 o'clock and then it'd be noon. Portugal, Croatia, what is that? Houston, I'd have to say.
1: I'll take Toronto. A look right. Toronto.
31: It's in Toronto. Why isn't that the first game? I don't understand.
1: Yeah. Again, the schedule makers of the FIFA World Cup.
31: 1-4-8 is perfect. What they did yesterday was perfect. 1-4-8. That's how you got to do it.
1: Then they keep changing it every day. And then, I don't like trying to keep o'clock. Up with that.
31: Algeria is 6 hours ahead of here, and Switzerland is 6 hours ahead. How does that come? And you're not supposed to accommodate the Switzerland-Algeria fans in their respective countries, but you're supposed to think about the European eyeball as well when you're trying to get these games on. 11 o'clock. 6 hours ahead. Do the math. What, are people going to get up at 4 a.m. to watch the game there? I mean, that's ridiculous. I don't know.
1: As offended as you are about that, I've heard even worse retorts about what happened last night ahead of the USA match, and that was the blockbuster trade in the NBA that sent Jaylen Brown, former Finals MVP, to the Philadelphia 76ers for 2 first-round picks and Paul George. And a couple second-round picks as well, as the Boston Celtics and the Sixers make a swap that is both confusing to the innocent bystander and also absolutely derailing to the Celtics fans out there who thought they were in a window of contention. And now there's just a lot of contention in and around Massachusetts as they try to make sense of this. Jaylen Brown last year was a top-tier player for a Celtics team that won 56 games. He was in the MVP race for the majority of the season. He averaged just a tick under 29 points per game, the best year of his career. And the Celtics sold him at what you would have thought would have been the highest point. But if you really look at the details of that trade, Walker Kessler went for a similar value to the Los Angeles Lakers. And if you're wondering, scratching your head, who Walker Kessler is, therein lies the problem. It feels like the Celtics got absolutely jobbed. I've been scouring the internet to find anybody who thought that this was a good deal for Boston. And then I really haven't. And then I realized, Colin and Cade, as we sit here in South Florida, a couple of days removed from July 4th and in the midst of a FIFA World Cup run that's going to steal a lot of the attention away, there is at least one person who absolutely loves this deal for the Boston Celtics. And that's me. I am... Like, yesterday, the first feeling I had was a little bit of fear and anxiety because the Sixers do look kind of strong. Before I even start worrying about what the Miami Heat would have to deal with a Sixers lineup that includes Jaylen Brown, Joel Embiid, and Tyrese Maxey, and VJ Edgecombe, and Dean Wade, I'm not going to worry myself with that. What I'm most happy about here today as a Heat fan is the Celtics just got worse. The Celtics just committed one of the most egregious versions of self-sabotage that I've seen an NBA franchise do in quite some time. I don't know why yet. I have my theories as to why the Celtics made this shake, and I think it's even above Brad Stevens' head, and we'll get into that. But the Celtics absolutely ruined themselves from within. And again, it ain't nothing that the rest of the league did. It's nothing that the Heat did. It was not like they had any external pressure. Shams Charania of ESPN told us that Jaylen Brown didn't even request a trade. No, they voluntarily sold off their best player. Because remember, in 2024, when the Celtics won a championship, Not only was Jaylen Brown the finals MVP, he was the Eastern Conference finals MVP. When they were at their best, he was their best player. And they sold him off for the corpse, the basketball corpse of Paul George and a couple of picks deep, deep, deep into the future. This, to me, is a resounding win for everybody else in the East who could not stand to see the Celtics doing well. And that includes me. We're going to find out a few things after this trade. We're going to find out just how much of a steal this was for the Sixers, because Jaylen Brown's going to turn 30 next year. Jaylen Brown is coming off of a career year, but how much higher can he climb? And also, how is he going to assimilate to a Sixers team that is going to have to answer the question of, okay, who's going to take the shot this time down the court, right? A lot of guys there that are actually really good in the half court and in transition. Who's going to be your go-to guy over and over? They're going to work on some chemistry issues in Philadelphia. That's a story for another day. Secondarily, we're going to find out just how confident the Celtics are in the current roster that they have, because I saw something from Brian Windhorst that said Brad Stevens is claiming Derek White was their best player last year and not Jaylen Brown. But last, and I think most importantly for fans of the Miami Heat like myself, or people that are enjoying the downfall of the Boston Celtics right here, we're going to find out who was actually behind this call. And as I try to make sense of this trade, yesterday when we did our specialty show from Roger Dean Chevrolet Stadium, I tried to, you know, I was pontificating about, well, maybe they're shorting the Sixers. Maybe they think that one of these later picks are going to turn into lottery gold and they're going to come up just like what they did after the 08 championship when they sold off KG and Paul Pierce to the Nets. And literally that's the very reason why Bobby Marks is doing podcasts and not running NBA teams anymore. Because as a general manager, he lost his job and he also lost his credibility around the league when he made that deal on behalf of the Nets. I do think that this is above Brad Stevens' head. I am starting to wonder if this is not the move of a new owner, because people forget this. Right after they won that 2024 title, a new ownership group takes over, and a new ownership group that comes from private equity buys the Celtics for a record deal. And ever since they've done that, they've sold off Drew Holiday. They've now sold off Jaylen Brown. And they have shown themselves to be a team that have not been necessarily punching the way that you would expect the Celtics, who have been run like a smart organization for the past 20-plus years, above their weight in the Eastern Conference. I think this is going to be a seismic shift for the Celtics. And I don't care what Brad Stevens tells you, what Brian Windhorst tells you about this roster, or how great Jason Tatum can continue to ascend to be. This Celtics team is going to take a step back. And this trade itself, because of the return they got, is going to be the key reason for it. Clear self-sabotage here. Colin, if you were to come up with one word to describe what this trade is for the Boston Celtics, what word best defines giving up Jaylen Brown for a couple of picks and Paul George, who is on the back nine of his career?
31: Yeah, it's weird. I've been going through this, and I'm trying to make sense of why they would do this. I agree, this is one of the worst moves of the Brad Stevens era. I trust him as an executive over 90% of the league. One thing we talked to Brian Windhorst about when the Heat got Giannis is Brian Windhorst basically said, I wouldn't trust this move if it was any other team, not the Heat, right? I wouldn't trust this team if it wasn't Riley and everybody involved, and Ellsberg and all the guys, all the savants that the Heat allegedly have in their front office. I wouldn't trust it. I wouldn't trust all the assets they gave up for one player. Now, I am leaning to say that with Brad Stevens and the Celtics in this situation, because they've done such a good job with roster construction. You know, they got rid of Ime Udoka for a bad reason, and then they hand-selected Joe Mazzulla sort of out of the fire, and he turned out to be a pretty great coach. They've always been good at recycling players, not getting rid of players. They weren't afraid to get rid of Porzingis. They weren't afraid to get rid of Drew Holiday. They weren't afraid to shift to Peyton Pritchard. They're very good at that. And they were able to survive without Tatum for the entire year for the most part. One thing I'll say, last three seasons, the Celtics, without Jaylen Brown playing, suited up, without him playing, they're 90-36. With him, they are 440-234. That's a 71 win percentage to a 63 or 64 a win percentage. I should say that was in the games they over his career.
1: Yeah.
31: The last three seasons, they're 36-6 without Jaylen Brown. They're 36-6 without Jaylen Brown. That is an 86% win percentage. So I think other teams see that. I think other teams see that and think not because anti-aid Jaylen Brown, they look at the Celtics and say, well, Brad, you don't need this player. You can keep him, but you can make the argument. I had the same stats you do. they are worse. They are worse. You guys are worse with him playing comparatively to without.
1: And I agree.
31: I from that perspective, why should I give up the house when there's not a lot of people going for him to begin with? And on top of that, you guys are 36-6 without him the last three seasons.
1: I agree with you that the trade market for Jaylen Brown wasn't there. I do wonder, though, if you're Brad Stevens, why you don't just sit on him as an asset and bring him back with Tatum in the bunch if it wasn't a director from the new ownership. Like, I think that this is just as much as it's justifiable if you want to pull all of the analytics tricks out of your bag and try to say, okay, well, maybe Derek White and Peyton Pritchard are going to step up in Jaylen Brown's absence. I'm okay with you pouring confidence into your current roster because that's all you could do. But what you can't tell me is you're going to be a better team, especially in the playoffs and going forward as a unit. Like, you're not stronger today because of that trade. Paul George in place of Jaylen Brown makes you a worse foe than what you would have been with Jaylen Brown on that roster. And first-round picks doesn't justify that.
31: Listen, I understand. I hate to interrupt, but I agree. It's a terrible trade. They could have gotten way more for it. And if anything, maybe you hold on to it. But statistically, they're not a worse team without him playing.
1: That is 36. You sound like Kenny Atkinson now, though. Like, the 36-6 probably needs a little bit more context because when I judge a team and how strong,
31: it's 42 games. Well, I mean, it's a lot of games.
1: When I judge a team and how strong they actually are, and I will go back to the 36-6 regular season stuff because half of the teams have been tanking the past 2 years, so you never know who they were playing and what those results actually were. When I look at what the Celtics were at their peak, their best year that they've had together was 2024. And in the Eastern Conference Finals and in the NBA Finals, Jaylen Brown was more consistent than even Jason Tatum. He was a better two-way player, and he was a go-to guy for them down the stretch. Even as a Miami Heat fan, in a lot of those series that we've gotten into them with in the Jimmy Butler era, it was Brown that was making pivotal plays and put more fear into Heat fans' hearts than even Tatum. This dude is really good and still underrated, Derek White, who absolutely traumatized all of Heat Nation with that tip-in a few years back, but Jaylen Brown is, especially in the playoffs when it matters most, a pivotal player for these Celtics. And if you're going off of regular season analytics or a quote-unquote record that you had in the regular season over the past 3 years where you somewhat were more favorable without Brown, I do think this is going to be a bad result. It's going to be a huge mistake when people reflect back on this move.
31: Well, I get it. What you're saying, you can't measure it against playoff success versus regular season success.
1: It's just two separate ball games.
31: It's his whole career. His entire career, they have had a better win percentage with him than without him playing than with him playing. And I'm not saying this is because they should have traded Paul George. It's a terrible trade. It was an excellent trade for Philadelphia, all things considered.
1: Yeah.
31: I think Boston tries to run a system. I think their system is, especially with Mazzulla, it's run and gun, a lot of threes, fast ball movement, versatile defense. They got two dynamic guards that could guard positions but also can shoot from anywhere, and White and Pritchard. I think Brown is not necessarily that type of player. Brown is a ground and pound. He's to the basket, use his body, eat up clock, put it back to the basket. Yeah, he's a little bit more of a bully. And that's not necessarily what the Celtics want to do. Tatum's a much more of a plug and play. Tatum is good in the perimeter. He's good going to the basket. He's good moving. He's better at playmaking than Brown is. That's the reason why they like Tatum more than that. And I'd also say Tatum coming off an Achilles injury is not the top of his. It's the reason they didn't trade him. It's because he's coming off an Achilles injury. You don't know what his value is. And he could be a lot better next year than he was last year. They got a healthy season out of Brown. And they walk away from that thinking, boy, his value, maybe we should have traded him last year when his value was a little higher. It's almost like he really tanked the season.
1: His value almost got worse. Because people flirted with that idea before last season. And that's why I do believe there had to be at least a level of indecision on behalf of the Boston Celtics after they swung and missed on Giannis, because before last season, it felt obvious that they would move off of Jaylen Brown, especially after they moved off of Jrue Holiday, hit a full reset, get a higher pick, and then come back stronger around Jason Tatum. Instead, they did what we thought would have increased Jaylen Brown's, trade value on the open market in the NBA. And it feels like somehow, some way, despite him having a near MVP season, a high watermark in scoring, and what he called his favorite season in the Celtics uniform, somehow it tanked his value. And now we're looking at a Boston Celtics team that is, like you said, they're going to talk themselves into believing that this can still be a contending team in the East. And they're going to need Peyton Pritchard and Derek White to step up in ways that they have done in spots. But I don't think that in the long run, this is going to be something that benefits them. It almost feels like one of those things where Jaylen Brown has been getting criticized because he feels like he's the smartest guy in the room, and people have been talking about what his attitude and character is like and how it might be a little rigid to deal with. I wonder if the Celtics aren't getting a little too smartest guy in the room then, if that's their justification for it. But I do think that part of this has to maybe do not necessarily with them thinking they're a better basketball team without Jaylen Brown, but the new ownership saying, no. This guy's streaming after embarrassing playoff losses against the Sixers. He's coming out and saying things that feel like they are antagonistic towards what the Celtics are. This new owner grew up a Celtics fan. He grew up on the Larry Birds of the world and the Havlicek's of the world. He grew up rooting for Boston, and now he's looking at somebody that he probably thinks is disparaging what he looks at the Celtics to be, and he owns the team. I think Brad Stevens got the directive that if you don't get Giannis for him and he's going to be this malcontent, he has to go no matter what. And I don't think Brad Stevens, without at least permission from ownership, if not a directive from ownership, sells Jaylen Brown at that cost. Specifically, that cost doesn't make any sense.
31: The cost doesn't make any sense. I 1,000% agree with you. I disagree with you from the fact that I think this is a strictly owner's decision. An owner's not going to walk into the Celtics 2 years ago after Brad Stevens has been there for 12 years and say, Brad did this, Brad did that.
1: They do it all the time. That's what owners do.
31: It's a little different.
1: It's a different owner.
31: It's not like the Mavericks coming in for an unproven general manager and trying to force their way around that.
1: How are
31: the
1: Celtics
31: different?
1: But how? I feel you on that.
31: I think it's the best run franchise. It's probably the best run franchise in the NBA outside of Golden State.
1: But who runs the franchise? The ownership.
31: Brad Stevens, everything on the court and the coaches run. Why? They were good before the owner and they're good after the owner.
1: All right,
31: Brad Stevens is the underlying variable of everything. Underlying of the coaches, the players.
1: But what you're saying, Colin, is it should be right, but you're acting like when new money and new ownership doesn't come in and take over franchises in any sport, NBA, NFL, Major League Baseball, NHL, they always put their fingerprint on it. And there's a track record of new ownership making bad deals in their first year and a half on the job. This feels like another one.
31: If you're trying to convince me that owner said trade him no matter what, if it's Paul George or nothing, I don't know. I got to assume Stevens has a plan here. And an assumption is assuming that the owner walked in and superseded Brad Stevens as executive
1: of
31: the year three times.
1: He walks in and he supervises,
31: and he goes in and he's like, Brad, you got to do this, you got to do that. That's an assumption.
1: They do it all the time. When's the last time a new owner didn't come in and
31: make
1: it a
31: whack and trade? I don't know. That's for different franchises.
1: Right, the Dallas Mavericks.
31: The Celtics. This is the best general, this is the top four general
1: the
31: manager
1: Lakers
31: in the
1: just
31: NBA.
1: Did it with Walker Kessler.
31: Well, I mean, that's a Pelinka thing. Pelinka runs that team. Everybody's blaming Pelinka for that move. He's the general manager. Nobody's looking at Jeannie Buss.
1: It's so short.
31: They're blaming Pelinka.
1: Look at what Jimmy Haslam just did with the Bucks. They come in and they make big moves. They make big splash moves. Sometimes it's to acquire a superstar, and sometimes in this case, I think the Celtics are doing it in spite of superstar talent and Jaylen Brown, who maybe they don't believe in as well. But I don't think – I agree with you that I think the Celtics felt like they can move Jaylen Brown and still contend. I believe that Brad Stevens is a smarter basketball mind to know that the compensation they got back from the Sixers is incredibly low and definitively not what they expected to get. And a lot of this comes out in the reporting. Shams also talked about how they wanted VJ Edgecombe in this deal, but settled without him. What did you get instead? Did you get, because Paul George had to happen for the salary match. So what did you get instead of VJ Edgecombe? Was it one of those second round picks? Because if so, you got jobbed.
31: I totally agree. The Sixers put together a superb trade. But you also said a couple things. Listen, allegations of Jaylen Brown being a rigid personality are not allegations. We see this ourselves as fans.
1: Yeah.
31: It's the same guy who kept himself out of team. The players think this too, because the players kept him out of Team USA. And that pissed him off, and because Derek Wright and Jason Tatum both made that roster when Jaylen Brown was fresh off a Finals MVP, and Jaylen Brown made a big deal about it, telling Nike and telling USA that he's not afraid of their resources.
1: Yeah.
31: So that is a situation where that is a player move. That is not Team USA super team. That is LeBron, Steph, and Durant coming together and saying, we don't need Jaylen Brown on this team. We'd much rather Derek White. Probably for
1: you,
31: the sake
1: what,
31: of.
1: What makes you, what that, is that real? Is that true? What makes you
31: think
1: that
31: was
1: LeBron's
31: we know he was kept off the team and he's probably deserving of a spot. Everybody was questioning Derek White being on that team. Everybody was questioning where's Jalen Brunson. And they did it because everybody knew that it was LeBron and Steph and the guys who run that team. Call it Spoelstra if you want. Guys who ran that team, it was their decision on who to go to in terms of building a roster. That's just how that goes.
1: Like, as great as LeBron and Steph are, I'm not sure if they got Team USA personnel. They got their hands stand on that.
31: I disagree with. There is no way that LeBron, Steph, and Durant, and maybe not Durant's, but definitely LeBron and Steph's last ever one. You think it's Spoelstra and Kerr not even pick up the phone and calling them when they're like, boy, should we go Derek White or should we go Jalen Brown?
1: I mean, but then why wasn't Bronny on the team then? You know what I'm saying? Like, I know it. Why was Bronny?
31: Because they stink. One of them's the Finals MVP. But why is it Seth Curry on the team? It's not a thing like that. But they made that decision. They didn't make it off of player need, because they had Halliburton sitting right there. So they had a backup guard. Yep. If anything, you could have used wing depth. It's not a basketball reason. You got to make the assumption that it's a political, relationship reason. The reason that Jaylen Brown was kept off that. I'd make a bet right now that really rubbed him the wrong way. And I'm sure it rubbed him the wrong way the whole year that he had two teammates that were gold medalists and he was not. And then I bet it pissed him off how they handled the Jason Tatum return. And then all of a sudden it's Tatum's team again after he leads him back to 56 points. And then he does or 56 wins. He does the Twitch stream. If I'm sitting there on the Celtics, I want to rid myself of that too. Dude, you're distracting. Bottom line, Joe Mazzulla is the biggest no-nonsense guy out there. And we get pairing him up with the biggest nonsense superstar we find. So
1: John Morant,
31: the Celtics did not have, they didn't have a lot of leverage. Should they have just swallowed the bullet and kept him? If they couldn't find a market for him, you can make
1: your Charlotte Hornets would have had a better package. I thought the Portland Trailblazers would have been in the mix as well. But there's one person that was on these ESPN 106.3.

0: Oh, I just meant the 76ers in general, because I don't think we're talking about them enough. I think that team was beat up last year. Mm. I think they made a great run at the Celtics, and they played the historic Knicks. Then 76ers, completely healthy, with one more piece, are dangerous, is what I'm saying.
1: Kate, great
2: Cage
1: shot.
2: Stradamus. Cage Stradamus. What are your sources? Where are you? How, Kate?
0: You just look at a roster that needs that piece. They're going to make it happen. Forget rivalries. Forget budgets. This is professional sports. I see a guy I need. I'm going to get him. And that's what they did.
2: That's another part of this trade that doesn't make any sense for the Celtics. Like, you must really be shorting Jaylen Brown and not believing in his talents. If not only are you trading him to the team that bounced you out of the playoffs in historic fashion last year, and you have to deal with again if you're trying to contend, but also the two biggest assets in this deal are that team's future picks. So you must think Jaylen Brown really ain't that. Like maybe the analytics team that what's his name? Who said it? Was it Bobby Marks that said that there was an analytics guy in the league that had Jaylen Brown as the seventh best player on the Celtics? Maybe the analytics guy came from within. Maybe he was talking to somebody in Boston.
1: Yeah, one thing I wanted to add here, while you were talking and while you're giving a minute ago, Shams Charania just said that Anthony Simons is signing with the 76ers on a 2-year, $13 million contract.
2: Goodness. That was supposed to be a Heat target.
1: That's another guard.
2: That was supposed
1: to
2: be a Heat target.
1: They're going small ball. You notice that with a couple teams now. You know, the T-Wolves have gotten smaller. The Sixers have gotten smaller while other teams are getting bigger. It's very strange. They must have a plan. They're trying to put together a roster for LeBron. That's the only thing that makes sense here.
2: I just cannot see LeBron James heading to Philadelphia, especially to close out his career. But we'll leave room for that. We'll leave room for that, and we'll see if that's the angle that things go. And I'm not just speaking as a scoring Heat fan. I do think that Miami's still the leader in the clubhouse, though, for LeBron. 888-760-3776. One word to describe the Celtics trade of Jaylen Brown to the Philadelphia 76ers. If you're a Celtics fan, I'm hoping your word's going to be like devastating, debilitating, heart-wrenching. Man, I love those Boston tears on a day like today. I have not met one Celtics fan that actually feels any kind of good about what went down yesterday. Maybe there is one here listening to Theoretically Speaking. 888-760-3776. Hit us up on the Baptist Health Hotline. 888-760-3776. 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On the other side, Team USA gearing up for a showdown with Belgium, coming off the heels of their first knockout stage win since 2002. 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That is Kate Chums, and I'm Theo Dorsey with Theoretically Speaking on ESPN 106.3.
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6: 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Little flares from 93 million miles away disrupting the feed of my station? Hi, it's Evan Cohen from Unsportsmanlike. Oh, sure. Scientists say solar storms mess with satellites, right? When I'm a... Bill Belichick? Forget it. Tune in before sunrise when we're immune to the sun's so-called harmful rays. Wake up with Unsportsmanlike on ESPN 106.3 before the sun starts its daily attack.
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9: The date, July 1st, 2014, 12 years ago from yesterday, when Team USA fell to Belgium in extra time 2-1. And that decisive goal came off the foot of Romelu Lukaku. What you just heard there from a then 21-year-old striker for Belgium. You know, that was his only goal of the 2014 FIFA World Cup. It ended the American dream. But dare I say a dozen years later, that American dream has been revived based on what Team USA did in the opening round of the knockout stage last night against Bosnia and Herzegovina. They win it 2-0. Could have been 3. They pulled that goal back because of the offsides. Man, y'all did us wrong. They win it 2-0. They get their rematch in the same round of the FIFA World Cup against that same country in Belgium. And now he stands at 33 years old. He's the top goal scorer right now for his country of Belgium. And Lukaku, he had the first of the two goals that Belgium got in the last 10 minutes there against Senegal that helped them bring it to extra time and then win, setting the stage for Monday night's 8 o'clock kickoff there in the round of 16 in Seattle. Joining us now on Theoretically Speaking is my guy, Marcel Louis-Jacques. He is ESPN's NFL Nation reporter for the Miami Dolphins, but he doesn't just love American football. If you see on the YouTube stream, he's sporting the stars and stripes. You're also a global football guy. What up, Marcel?
10: That's the way. That's the way, man. Happy to be talking, wearing this jersey with a smile on my face this morning. You know, we've been bred to believe that disappointment is coming from the U.S. national team. But from here on out, any loss will be against a legit opponent. There's no more, oh, man, I can't believe we just dropped points again.

0: Panama. There's no more drawing whales, you know, like losses to Belgium, to Spain, to France, to Argentina. Like, that's the caliber of club we're playing from here on out. And it's just nice to be mentioned among some of these great footballing nations, brother.
1: I'm glad you did start it with that, Marcel, because I want people to understand, like, it is more than okay to celebrate last night's victory, despite the Americans being heavy favorites. And despite that awful, awful red card, which we'll get to, which is going to definitely put a little bit of a shadow over Monday night's match. It's okay to celebrate that because it also has to feel nice that in the knockout round of the FIFA World Cup, Team USA was expected to win. You know what I'm saying? Like this is just an anomaly. So now that we have a match that is going to be more of an uphill climb, you can embrace that. But we were expected to win, and they got it done, and there's no heartbreak, and they sung their, for some odd reason, they sung their, what's my guy, the John Denver song, Country Home.
0: Oh, yeah, the Country Roads.
1: Country Roads, yeah, they sung that thing on the way on out of there. So, again, it's still a beautiful time. For you, though, Marcel, what was the number one thing that you took away from last night's match? We'll get to the red card, but just the way that the Team USA responded maybe for those last 35 minutes as they were shorthanded and still added another goal. What'd you take away from what Team USA presented?
0: What makes me, I guess, the most encouraged, most proud of this national team, what did last night, is the same thing that's made me proud of them this entire tournament, and it's their ability to dictate the pace and be aggressive. You know, they're pressing to get the ball back. They are decisive with their passes. They're crisp and decisive with their runs. End product hasn't necessarily always been there, but they're still scoring goals at a great clip based on the standard that the U.S. men's national team has put in place, you know, let's call it over the past 2-3 years, even the past 2-3 World Cups. I love the response and the confidence after the red card to not just say, okay, well, let's just sit back and protect the goal at all costs. Like, no, like, let's keep attacking. Let's keep trying to score. So, you know, just drawing that free kick, right around the box, like that's a mindset. And I think that's coming straight from Mauricio Pochettino. And, you know, I said this last night on social media on a couple different platforms, like the really incredible thing about this run is the fact that they had done nothing over the past 3 years to suggest that this is the quality that they're capable of. You know, getting grouped on home soil in Copa America was devastating and ultimately lost Greg Berhalter his job. Losing the Gold Cup, you know, it created all of this drama about our star players not playing, not wanting to play, not caring about the badge, not caring about the shield. Is Christian Pulisic really worth the trouble? Like, is Mauricio Pochettino interviewing for other jobs? Is his heart in it? Like, there was so much nonsense coming into this tournament. And then came the Senegal game. The Senegal friendly leading up to the World Cup. And it was like, hold on. This is an aggressive team. What is this style of play? I've never seen this before. They did it again against Germany. They lost, but it's a team with more quality. And they led it into the World Cup, and it's just been up and to the right ever since. This is just, it's unprecedented, I think, as a United States fan. The rest of the world is angry, but like they can't have it both ways. Like either we stink at soccer or we're winning games that we're expected to win. Like it can't be. It's got to be one or the other. It can't be both, right? Like, yeah. Oh, you guys are horrible. This is a bad team. You're not good. Look at who you're playing. And then at the same time, okay, you won games, but you should have won that game. Like, okay. No, man, like it drives me crazy when they are mad at us for being happy at things, brother. Like, it's just the American hate, right? Because Paraguay just beat Germany. Congo just pushed England to the brink.
1: Had them beat.
0: Senegal just pushed Belgium to the brink. Like, teams are losing games that they should not lose. Spain drew 0-0 against Cabo Verde. Celebrate your wins, man. I don't care what these Europeans got to say.
1: The one big rain cloud that does kind of hurt the win that Team USA got last night is going to be the fact that we are going to have to play in the round of 16 without Florin Balogun. He is leading the Team USA in goals in this World Cup. He's leading in shots on goal. He scored what was the decisive goal, you know, earlier in that match. And then the red card, which I know I'm not big soccer guy, and my wife, who is really experiencing this on a more day-to-day basis for the first time, the World Cup action, she's asking me all of these questions about why he got thrown out over that tackle, that inadvertent contact. And I had no answers for her. I was like, no, there's no way. Like, I'm puzzled. I'm just as puzzled. Now I'm asking her questions like, well, what did you see there? Did you think he clipped him on purpose? Was he trying to get him injured? What was your reaction as a more, you know, a person that's more inclined, a person that watches this stuff heavily, on the fact that they didn't even call it a yellow card at first, but they went to VAR and upgraded straight to a red card, and now we're without the best striker for next game?
0: As soon as I saw it in slow motion, I knew that there was trouble. I knew there was trouble because in slow motion, it looked bad. And you're not necessarily supposed to judge things on how they look in slow motion, but that's just not how the human brain operates, man. So, like, in terms of intent, no, there was no intent there. I don't think it was even a tackle. I think he was going for the ball. It was an awkward step that landed in an awkward position. So by that standard, by intent standard, no, it did not rise to the level of a red card. I think if you're judging it based on danger to an opponent or danger to a player, then okay, I get it. Like, I understand. And I want, like, every American who's understandably hot about it today, if the roles were reversed, we would be pounding down the door for a red card. Mm. We would be demanding it. We've been asking for red cards all tournament. So, like, I try to get both sides. I think maybe yellow was probably the most appropriate course of action here. Again, because it was an accidental play, while also recognizing that it did put, that Bosnian player in an uncomfortable and dangerous position. You know, couple pounds of force here or there, a couple inches up or down. That could have broken his ankle. Obviously, again, and I can't stress this enough, obviously did not do it on purpose. I do not think it was a reckless challenge. I think what bothers me the most, though, about this call is the inconsistent officiating throughout the tournament. I mean, I was talking to my wife this morning, who's a former Division I soccer player, that, you know, I remember the Haiti-Scotland game when a Scotland midfielder, I believe, went studs up, raped a Haitian player on his thigh. Mm. And not only was it not a red card, I don't think it was a card at all. Messi had a very similar play.
1: That one is
0: against
1: crazy.
0: Algeria.
1: Yeah.
0: No call. And I understand it because if you give Messi a red card, you're going to have to change. It changes your whole life.
1: You're going to be at the post-match conference. You got some owning up to do now.
0: Hey, man, like, you got to change your name, your family, relocate, change your hairstyle. Like, your life changes. I understand the fear in it, but that's just what I'm talking about in terms of the consistency of the officiating in this tournament. I feel like we've seen multiple plays that are card worthy, not just get awarded a card, but they weren't even looked at.
1: Yeah.
0: You know what I'm saying? Like, VAR did not overrule the decision on the field. So it is disappointing when it happens to you, especially with Balogun, who was being harassed and beat up and dragged and pulled all game long. All game long. He was unplayable. And then, you know, he's lost because of that. But I'm also going to say this. I don't think it's doom and gloom, brother. I don't think it's over. Call it good old fashioned American optimism. But I don't think it's over against a Belgian team who, you know, all these players that you mentioned before, and, you know, Lukaku, Kevin De Bruyne, Thibaut Courtois, like, who were critical members of the team in, was it 2014?
1: 2014, yep.
0: And they're still driving the force today. This is a past its prime golden generation for Belgium that, apart from a 5-1 win over New Zealand, has not necessarily looked good throughout this World Cup. You know, it took three basically last minute goals against Senegal, one of which was a penalty at literally the 120th minute in order to advance here. So I think we still have a chance. If you're in the United States, you're still going to be able to create. It's just a matter of where do you get that end product from? Who is going to play striker? Is it Ricardo Pepi? Is it Haji Wright? Both of whom have scored at a prolific rate for their clubs over the past three seasons. And we just haven't seen that translate to the international level. So it's going to be interesting. But at this point, I think Mauricio Pochettino has earned the benefit of the doubt from American fans.
1: Oh, man, he's a godsend. Like, this is this right now, we are in the golden age right now for Team USA men's soccer. It's on our home turf, so more people are paying attention. And I think they're falling in love with him. I saw a whole expose people were doing about his Hugo Boss two-piece that he's been wearing to every single game as the manager there. And there's some people like it, some people don't like it. But what I will say is they're talking about it and everybody loves him as a manager. So something's going well right now.
0: This is exactly what you imagine whenever you make a hire like this. You know, when you're looking back at the guys, the coaches that we have hired, you know, the Berhalters, the Nagelmans of the world, like, this is somebody who has gotten it done at the club level internationally. He is an internationally recognized product as a manager. this is the kind of production you expect when you hire a Mauricio Pochettino, especially coming off what I thought as a Chelsea fan, I thought was a good run at Chelsea. It was weird to see that fracture as it was, because I thought they were playing well toward the end of the, I believe it was the 23 season, when it was announced that they were parting ways. I think that's a ownership problem, but we don't got to get into all the Chelsea stuff, on this call. I just, again,
1: I'll agree with you though. It's an ownership problem at Chelsea, whoever the hell the owners are.
0: It's an American ownership problem. Yeah. So it hurts a little closer to home, but it is what it is. But yeah, I think Pulse's been coaching his butt off, throughout this tournament, man. He's putting guys in position to succeed. And now without Balogun, I really want to see how he accentuates Christian Pulisic's impact on the pitch, because this is, if there were ever a time for you to be Captain America, I think Pulisic has been good when he's healthy, when he's played this tournament. But if there's a time for you to be Captain America and have that American hero moment, it is coming right now in the round of 16.
1: It also would come as an underdog. Americans plus 155 right now against Belgium on Monday night. The reason why I do, and it's not that I like that the red card moment happened, or that we're going to be without Balogun for a match that is, you know, I would say the most pivotal match in the history for Team USA men's soccer. The Americans have two things on their side right now. Number one, they're even more of an underdog, and there's that storyline and that narrative of being able to do it in his absence against the odds of what the refs, it feels like the ref kind of intervened in a way that most people would say he shouldn't have. But then also, Team USA's got a bit of a chip on their shoulder now, and they've got a bit more of a us versus them mentality. And the fact that they didn't just hold on to the lead, like you said, I thought it was pretty interesting. You saw multiple times, even in a vulnerable position where they were the ones that were on the attack when you thought that would be, Bosnia trying to create some attacks on them. The Americans attacked them at certain points that showed a level of confidence and bravado that makes me think that it's not going to be a team that tucks its tail. They're going to try to get after Belgium early, and Belgium is clearly susceptible to that based on what we saw Senegal do to them. So I'm excited. You said that we're looking for Christian Pulisic to be able to do so. He's crafty as hell. Like, there's going to be some opportunities just like Senegal showed, huh?
0: Yeah, and I'm what I'm really interested in as well, like, this is going to be a little more like the Turkey match than it is the Australia or Paraguay or Bosnia match, who were playing, you know, five at the back, defend the line, counterattacking ball. Like, Belgium's not necessarily, I'm not going to say they're disrespecting the American tech, but they're not scared of it like Bosnia is putting five defenders back there. They are going to try to dictate the pace and the tempo. They are going to attack Kevin De Bruyne, as, you know, regardless of what stage of his career he is in right now, his football mind is brilliant. It's one of the best that the game has ever seen. So, like, defensively, USA is going to have to be solid, and you can't waste chances. You absolutely can't waste chances against this team. You got to put them away. As we just saw, Belgium's a team that's not going to quit.
1: Marcel Louis-Jacques, he is a ESPN NFL Nation reporter for the Miami Dolphins, going on season six to cover the Dolphins. But as you can clearly see, it feels like your first football love might just be the one on the pitch, man. Like, this is your stuff right here.
0: Hey, man, I don't know. The ESPN ever called me and said, "Hey, we're starting a group of borough reporters in London. You know, a hybrid Premier League NFL team." Like, I don't know, man. I might be first in line for that. I might be raising my hand. I got to credit my wife. Like I said, former D1 soccer player, brilliant in football mind as well. Like, she really got me into the game, and it's just every American, like, if this is even a little bit piqued your interest, I implore you to watch the Premier League this season. You don't have to pick a team, but it's nice on Saturdays, man. It's not that late or early in the morning. You know, there is a 7 o'clock kick, but there's also, I think, like a 10 a.m. or 11 a.m. Like, it's calm. It's before college football starts. You can catch a few games. Yeah. The transfer market and the player movement is just as dramatic as the NBA and NFL. Except in this case, you don't have to receive equal compensation back. You don't have to trade. You buy players.
1: Just give them bread.
0: Like, you just send, you send nine figures to a team if you want a guy bad enough. Like, it is, the drama is like second to none, I think, in terms of just worldwide league sports. You got to be a little patient and appreciate the buildup and appreciate the payoff. But I promise, if the World Cup has piqued your interest at all, don't stop here. Pick up Premier League, you know, watch La Liga, watch Serie A, whatever, you know, whatever catches your attention here. But, like, the game is exciting. And, this is just to have picked it up over the past few years and now seeing it on our home soil like this, like, I can't express my excitement enough, brother.
1: Yeah, and I want to do this before you do go. Speaking of that excitement, there's a lot of fans that have excitement, but also anxiety as we have a Monday night match here in the World Cup coming up. Can we get your prediction to go here ahead of a holiday weekend so we won't be tapping back in until Monday? Can I get an official prediction from Marcel?
0: You know, I really liked how USA looked against Australia without Christian Pulisic. I really even liked how they looked playing like a bunch of MLS players essentially against a Turkey A team that was playing for pride and playing hard for pride. I think we do it. I think USA takes it. I don't think it's a blowout. I'm going to say extra time, 3-2 USA wins on to Spain in the quarterfinal. And then we'll have another conversation after
1: there
0: that.
1: We go. That's when we can revisit. We can revisit. Marcel, man, appreciate you pulling up on us. And again, enjoy the holiday weekend and definitely enjoy Monday night as we'll all be watching, standing by to see if history is going to be made right here on American soil.
0: Absolutely, man. Absolutely. Thanks for having me. Thanks for letting me talk footy, baby.
1: Right. We didn't even talk about the Dolphins at all this time, man. That's growth.
0: They on vacation, bro.
1: Yeah, we'll get back to them. Thanks again, Marcel. You can find Marcel on socials at Marcel_LJ. And again, you can find all of his work on ESPN.com. He is the NFL Nation reporter covering the Miami Dolphins going into year 6 there, covering that beat. Used to cover the Bills. And like I said, that is a football household in the global sense, because every time I've talked to him, even the times I've hung out with him, he'll be sporting more soccer paraphernalia than he does anything in and around the NFL. So I'm not surprised he's that in on Team USA and this FIFA World Cup. And this couldn't have come at a perfect time in the sports calendar or at a more perfect time right now here in America to get everybody galvanized behind a team that's trying to make a dream historic run. And then that red card and losing Balogun for one of, I would say still, again, the most important match in the history of Team USA men's soccer, to not have him, it's going to put an extra chip on our shoulder, and hopefully it brings us together and see how, and we can see if it powers them to a win in his stead. Kate Chums is on the other side of the glass on the ones and twos. We'll bring Colin Russo back in on the other side. If you want to listen to that back, go on YouTube at ESPN South Florida. Again, our guy Marcel Louis-Jacques dropping some football knowledge on us. It is a Thirsty Thursday. We are Theoretically Speaking on ESPN 106.3.
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6: This is the Seahawks Summer Rundown, looking back at the best moments in Kaiser sports from last year. The Seahawks men's and women's swimming and diving teams both won national championships this spring. Time to focus on how the women raised their red banner for the 5th time in a row. That's right, the Seahawks won their 5th consecutive national championship in March with some historic numbers. In total, the women's swimming and diving team finished first in 12 different events, broke 3 NAIA records along with 8 school records, and named 11 All-Americans. Sophomore Louisa Bercy took home 7 first-place medals and was named the NAIA Swimmer of the Year. And freshman Sinead Valero won both the 1-meter and 3-meter dives in order to earn NAIA Diver of the Year honors. Also, quick shout out to the Kaiser Sports Information Director, Paul Dodson, who was recently named the 2025-26 Sun Conference SID of the Year. Learn more about what's going on in Kaiser Athletics by going to KUSeahawks.com.
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1: I want to put everybody on notice. The University of Miami football team. We already know they're the best team, the best program in the state of Florida. That gap this week has expanded. In the midst of Wimbledon, in the midst of the FIFA World Cup, in the midst of a hectic and one of the more transcendent NBA free agency and offseason periods that we've seen since I've been alive and watching it, something that's been slipping under the radar has been the ascension of the Miami Hurricanes and another mark in favor of what Mario Cristobal is building on this national champion runner-up just cemented itself this week. Not only did the Canes just flip another four-star wide receiver, Eli Woodard, from USC to Miami, giving them 20 recruits in the 2027 class, four of them five stars, one of them a quarterback in Israel Abrams, who just spent a three-day, one-on-one training with Cam Ward himself. The Canes have one of the top classes in 2027. They've got sustainability in the future. And right now, when you look at that roster, when you look at their odds and their track to get back to the college football playoffs and the national championship, in spite of everybody trying to hold their tongue and say that the Miami Hurricanes aren't back yet, there's a reason why there's been a lot of slippages. I remember last year when I talked with Ray Lewis in the midst of this thing, he said those very words as well. There is a great feeling right now that the Miami Hurricanes not only have a lot of things going in favor for them to have some short-term success, but long-term sustainability on top of the state of Florida and when it comes to college football in general. Colin Russo is back here from his couch. And Colin, I know that you are all in on John Summerall, but have you been watching what the Canes have been cooking as of late, dog?
7: No, I haven't been on top of this. You went on this on about what they're built. What are they building? What has changed in the last couple of weeks?
1: In the last couple of weeks, so number one, and this one might not mean as much, but there is a bit of, the stock rises a little bit when something like this happens, but College Football 27, the EA Sports video game, I think it released today or it releases in the next couple of days here, a game that just came back over the past couple of years. One of the cover athletes for that game is none other than Malachi Toney, who is, of course, the Canes star receiver who's entering his sophomore year, which would actually be his freshman year if he didn't reclassify early, and he's the guy that led the nation in receptions last year. For having a cover athlete on that game means something, not just to, re-show what the status of the Miami Hurricanes are right now, but it means something probably more than we could even measure right now when it comes to recruiting and when it comes to marketing and when it comes to kids actually falling back in love with this Miami Hurricane program. So there's things like that happening, but then also the recruiting, for you to be able to flip a kid, a Cali kid from USC, it shows that what Mario Cristobal and the Canes have been doing as of late is not just putting up a fence around the state of Miami and building and galvanizing the kids that are right here in South Florida. This is a program that now has recentered itself on the national stage. I only bring this up right now to say there's been a lot of smoke this offseason that the John Summerall Gators that you and Mike Rizzo have jumped on the bandwagon of because the guy's a good talker are closing that gap. There's been some people that have been wondering whether or not the Florida State Seminoles are going to have a surprise year, a bounce back. They call it like a dead cat bounce back year from Mike Norvell's Florida State Seminoles that everybody's written off. This is just my little reminder that the Miami Hurricanes are not only back on top of the state of Florida, but they also have a lot of momentum towards a tidal wave that could be them reclaiming their stature as a king in the college football landscape. This is just a little reminder. Just dropping to give you a reminder.
7: One thing to consideration is they're in the ACC, so you don't necessarily need to be perfect in the ACC in order to get into the playoffs. You get an opportunity there. I think comparatively to other conferences, it's for obvious reasons a lot harder. Even though there are more teams that make it, I do think it is harder to make it into the playoff out of those conferences. But also with Miami, you're talking about the reclaiming of the national image. Another thing with Miami, Miami's got more money than anybody.
1: Miami more money than anybody.
7: What do you think? The kid from California? Sure, I'm sure he's getting money from USC.
1: Everybody always tries to
7: $300K more.
1: This is the same.
7: Miami pays $300K more.
1: Why does this always happen? Whenever a South Florida team is successful,
7: you think he took NBA players don't do it? You think this kid took a pay cut to come to Miami? I don't think so.
1: The Florida Panthers are doing well. Why is it all? It's got to be the tax. It's got to be the no in-state taxes. The Miami Hurricanes are back on top. Oh, they got to be paying kids more. Do you see the kind of budget that Texas Tech is working with?
7: That's why teams get players. That's why, yes, you're still winning games.
1: Do you know the endowment at Notre Dame? Have you seen what Ohio State has been cashing checks out at? If it was just about money, then Miami would not be doing what they've been doing and on the results on the field. This is an all-encompassing effort. Yeah, you need a little money, but it's not just
7: the money. Darian Mensah was buying textbooks for classes at Duke when Miami came calling with a $10 million check.
1: It's not just the money. The money
7: that has a lot to do with it.
1: Money factors in. I forgot you're anti-players getting paid, so this is why you're putting this shit.
7: I'm not anti-players getting paid. You're just trying to make it seem like some brand reimagining. I think it's a lot to do with Miami's got a lot of money.
1: Miami doesn't have more money than these other programs.
7: Miami paid $6 million for Carson Beck and 10 for Darian Mensah. They got a lot of money.
1: Yeah,
7: That's more money than Wisconsin has as a football team.
1: For comparing them to Wisconsin, yeah, they're honestly like they're Bill Gates. Like, I'm not going to sit here in front. But it can't just be about the money. It's also about what they've been doing. Look at what they've done in the draft the past couple of years, sending off two defensive linemen. Look at what Jason Taylor means to that defensive front. Money is a part of the pie, but that's what the college football landscape is right now. Miami has the money, but they also have the motion. And this is just your reminder. I'm just dropping off Miami Hurricane propaganda here and there throughout the offseason so y'all don't forget, because when the fall kicks off and then people jump on that wave, I need y'all to recognize where it came from first. We're going to go to a quick break here. On the other side, it's going to be the happy hour. No Tina today, but me, Colin, and Kay coming to you. We got a special get around and an update on Coco Golf in Wimbledon. That is Kate Shums and that's Colin Russo. I'm Theo Dorsey. Remember who told you first. The U is right back on top. And we're theoretically speaking on ESPN 106.3.
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10: 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Way to go. 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Thank you. 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
9: Good people. It is your boy Theo Dorsey. It is July the 2nd. It is a thirsty Thursday, the best day of the week. And we are theoretically speaking here on ESPN 106.3. Tell your smart speaker, play ESPN 106.3. Tap in with the good people on YouTube at ESPN South Florida and ride along with us as we take you right into the 4 o'clock hour with Russo and Rizzo. Speaking of, Kate Chums is on the other side of the glass in for Colin Russo. Russo is coming to us from the crib back in the Northeast, and he's coming to us from the couch. And he, like me, was shocked yesterday when we found out that the Boston Celtics were trading Jaylen Brown for a bag of chips from the Philadelphia 76ers. Now, Colin, I figured because this is a guy that gave a decade of his life and his professional work and his passion and even a championship to the city of Boston, that the Celtics might have actually, you know, maybe thrown out like a thank you post like teams typically do. It's been about 12 or so hours, a little bit more since that trade news was announced. I go to the Boston Celtics Instagram page, and I see 6 hours ago a post. Happy birthday, Derek White. It's a picture of Derek White laying the ball up, and, you know, it looks like the crowd is rejoicing. And I zoom all the way into the background of this image. You want to know what team they're playing against, Colin?
10: Sixers.
9: Philadelphia 76ers.
10: So they didn't post anything for Brown yet? Well, one thing, does the trade fully went through yet? That's the memory. It might be like Giannis.
9: Technically, I do wonder if it is a official
10: trade.
9: I'd have
10: to guess it'd be something like that. Am I wrong there?
9: I would hope so. But what I will say is another thing that people have garnered from Instagram is that hours after the trade was made, the two-time executive of the year, Brad Stevens, deactivated his Instagram account. And I do believe that we are finally getting a statement from Jaylen Brown. I got a notification here from ESPN, and it says that he's still processing the fact that the, it says he's still processing. As the Sixers acquired Jaylen Brown's talents for just a couple of first-round picks and Paul George, and a couple second-round picks as well. But, I mean, those don't really make the headline when it comes to NBA blockbuster deals. This is still, again, it's going to be a lot of fallout to this. We're going to get some exposés. The Athletic, I'm sure, is probably working on a piece right now, a tell-all. Eventually, Jason Tatum is going to have to make some kind of public statement about this. He's going to be pestered with questions all throughout media day in the nines. This is going to be one of those trades, not the biggest move of the offseason. I still give that to Giannis and maybe where LeBron goes, but this is going to be the one that people have the most intrigue around because clearly there's more than what meets the eye based on what the compensation was there.
10: Feels like an ugly breakup. That's what it feels like. It feels like a behind closed doors and everybody's just whispering about who said what and they did this. They acted like this. They're the wrong person. They're the wrong person. I just think it sort of ran its course. The funny part is he's going to a team. That's not his team. Let's get that out of the way. That is Tyrese Maxey's team. And he is walking in. He wanted his own team. That's not your team. It's not your team. It's not your city. You're going to have to be. Hey, it's Embiid's team before it gets to you. So he's going to have to figure out how to become loved in the state, in the city of Philadelphia, and also make peace with the fact that he is walking into another situation where he is not the focal point. And VJ Edgecombe is on his way up, and he'll be a very, very good player. If not, he already is. And then I understand Joel Embiid's a shell of himself, but I'll say this. During the postseason last year, in the games he was available, he was great. And he was great in Game 7 against Boston. So hopefully they can get, weirdly enough, it sort of feels like the Knicks for me, the 76ers. It's fun to pity them. It's fun to bash them. But I do think the NBA is in a cool spot when they're really, really good. And, they've sort of just been okay to solid. I almost pity them to a degree where I'd be okay with them being really good next year.
9: Yeah.
10: I actually would like to see that because it seems like it's a team that has not been there since what, 2001. You know, they haven't won a championship since 1983. It's a historical franchise that, you know, keep this in mind. They didn't win any game. They won their first series in 20 years against Boston. They have not had any postseason success with Embiid. They've never been to a conference final with Embiid. I'm okay. If there's a team, weirdly enough, that is due to finally get some good luck and have a good season, I would say Philadelphia is, you know, closer to the top of the list comparatively to a lot of other franchises.
9: And to clarify, that was the first series win against Boston that they've had in 20 years.
10: In Boston,
9: talking
10: Boston.
9: About against
10: correct.
9: Boston,
10: that's it. They were like one night. They were like 0-16 or something like
9: that. Yeah, it was crazy that the stat that kept coming out about that. Also with the Sixers specifically, the infamous Joel Embiid has not reached the conference finals. Running joke on basketball Twitter. Maybe that finally ends this year. Thanks to the insertion of Jaylen Brown. Do you want to hear Jaylen Brown's official, his official statement post trade? This is on Twitter.
10: Let's figure out where this the backhanded.
9: Yeah.
10: Let's see where it comes backhanded and too cool for school. I'll be reading for us.
9: Here it is, Jaylen Brown via Twitter just moments ago. First of all, here goes the caption, and then there's a post. Philly # throw the ball up. Let's get it. That's the post. Here's the graphic that comes with all the words. First and foremost, thank you to the Most High. Even in the midst of adversity, I'm here with gratitude. I'm still processing how all of this went down. I'm excited and disappointed at the same time. I earned my respect from this city. I never asked for shortcuts or special treatment. I simply showed up every day, put my head down, and accepted every challenge. The relationships I built here, the battles we fought together, the championship we brought to this city, and the connection I shared with the fans, I'll carry on with me. Saying goodbye isn't easy when you've invested your heart into something. I'm big on respect, and actions speak louder than words. To the people of Boston, thank you. To the community I built here, I love you. And to the... What is this? Shift ass? We are locked in for life. I don't know what that means. We might have to Google
10: Shifters.
9: That.
10: Shifters.
9: Shifters. Is he saying like the Shifters? Like, is that like a?
10: Is that like his crew? Is that the? Is that what?
9: We'll have to. We'll have to look that. Kate, if you could, can you look up what the Shifters is? S H I F T A Z.
10: Yeah, it's got. I don't be know if the Celtics call each
9: man,
10: other.
9: Man, am I washed? Are they gonna start calling me Unk? Because I don't know what the Shifters is. Well, we'll find out what that is. He says that the Shifters, we are locked in for life. Then he puts a little lightning bolt emoji. Then here goes more bold font right here. As one chapter closes, another begins. Period. Then there's the number 41. I need to know what the number 41 means in this as well. He says, I'm excited for what's ahead and grateful for the opportunity to join Philadelphia. Every city has its own identity, its own passion, and its own expectation. I respect that, and I'm looking forward to earning that respect the only way I know how, through the work. Philly, hashtag throw the ball up. Let's get it. And it looks like the backdrop of this graphic he posted is the city of Philadelphia.
10: Yeah, for the most part, I don't have a problem with that. You know what I mean? He's allowed to say he's disappointed that he got traded without requesting a trade. He's allowed to say all that stuff. He was appreciative to his teammates, the city, for the most part. The community he built, he's allowed to acknowledge the championship. I have no problem with how he handled that, weirdly enough.
9: Yeah, and that's the thing about Jaylen Brown is does he think he's the smartest guy in the room? Yes.
10: Is he probably the smartest guy in the room?
9: Probably. Went to Cal Berkeley. I watched him do like a TED Talk.
10: He's an intellectual.
9: He's an intellectual for sure. And I could appreciate that, especially with someone who, again, generally speaking, athletes don't necessarily have to hit the books pretty hard to get by. So it's a choice for him to be an intellectual, and he chooses to go down that path, and he cares about a lot of causes that are close and dear to his heart. I do feel bad for the Bostonians who were benefiting from the many things that Jaylen Brown was apparently building a community around and pouring into. And I'm hopeful that he's able to do those same things in Philly, maybe even twofold. The one thing that did stand out here when I go back to his statement, again, this is Jaylen Brown, his first reaction in public statement since the announcement of the trade, is right here. I had it screenshotted. Right here. I'm big on respect, and actions speak louder than words. I'm big on respect, and actions speak louder than words. That statement right there, I wonder who that statement is actually directed to. And I'm not saying that this is a bad thing. I do wonder whether or not this is something that he felt disrespected by the Celtics front office. He felt disrespected by the new ownership. Or maybe he felt disrespected by the people in and around it that kept talking. We know that one of the last things he did publicly before all of this was announced was had a public feud with members of the media, including Stephen A. Smith. Where his respect was broken, I'm curious where he's pointing that finger towards, and we'll learn more as this thing keeps going on.
10: I wouldn't be surprised if he feels disrespected by his trade market, too. I mean, think about it. You were in the MVP voting this past year. Everybody in the world knows that the Celtics undersold you. Everybody in the world knows that. You don't think he knows that? I think that's
9: who's disrespecting you then? Who's disrespecting? It's not the.
10: I think it's about.
9: Is it the Celtics for pulling the trigger, or is it the rest of the NBA?
10: I think it's everybody. I think it's the NBA's disrespecting him. If you put him up to a polygraph, I'd say that he's disrespected by his fellow NBA players, by his team, maybe not the fans, but the front office. I'm sure he's disrespected by. He feels disrespected by every single one of those people.
9: I will say, I don't know how good their relationship is, Jaylen Brown and Jason Tatum. Clearly it's been severed. Clearly they have some issues, or at least they're not as close as you would assume that they are.
10: I would agree with that, but I don't know if this is a Tatum thing.
9: He's personally calling out Tatum. I do wonder how Tatum is going to respond to and talk about this thing publicly, because he said he's been absolutely silent. And silence is extremely loud when it comes to things that are happening in the public like this. Cade Chumsland. Kay, you said you have an answer for us on what Shifters is.
11: I don't have a clear-cut definition, but what I've seen so far, it is his group of fans, specifically on his Twitch stream.
9: Oh, okay.
10: Oh, what a waste of time.
11: Knew that was coming.
9: Is that what the lightning bolt thing was about? What about the number? I wonder what the number 41.
10: Dude, let's give up. Dude, the last time we saw your Twitch stream, you were bashing Philadelphia for 2 hours about flopping, and now you're going to join them? I mean, come on. Let's put that on pause, no?
9: That is going to be a little awkward, isn't it? It's going to be a little bit awkward for.
10: That's got to be a day one. Day one, first day in the locker room. Hey, Joel, I'm sorry about that.
9: Yeah, like I ain't mean it. I wonder what the significance of the number 41 is. He also had that weirdly superimposed on his on the graphic as well. So, Either way, that's Jaylen Brown's message to the city of Boston, thanking them, and then also a little bit of a hoorah to the city of Philadelphia as he makes his way to the city of brotherly love. And again, this is going to be, it's going to be a heavily scrutinized trade. We want to know why. We want to know whose decision it was. And we also are I'm personally curious what offers they turned down in lieu of the Philly trade, because Paul George and a couple of picks, clearly not the the return that we expected. And I think it literally is going to self-sabotage what they would want this season to be. We'll see what Peyton Pritchard and Derek White can give them. We're theoretically speaking here. We're back at it on a Thursday. Now, if you were with us about 20, 25 minutes ago, apparently, instead of the theoretically speaking feed for like a quick moment there because of some technical difficulties, we were getting pumped in the Spanish broadcast of this Spain and Austria game, that's going on here in the round of 32. Still scoreless in the 19th minute right now. So if you did get blessed by that, I guess, you know, thanks for bearing with us. If you didn't, I will say this. One of the things that came up, Colin, between the wife and I as we were watching last night's game is, I know generally in soccer you don't have the hydration breaks. We were talking about, man, for all of the different, you know, events that you can go to in person, it feels like soccer is the one where more than any of the other ones, you cannot leave your seat and go take a bathroom break. Because if you do and you miss the one match of the game, or excuse me, the one goal of the game, or the one of very few goals of the game, and you hear that crowd pop and you're in the middle of a little run at the urinal,
10: it ruins your day.
9: I would go home. Like,
10: hydration breaks are fantastic.
9: But the issue is everybody's rushing to the bathroom and the hydration breaks just like they would at halftime. So the lines are crazy.
10: Yeah, probably. But also,
9: you can't use the restroom during the soccer game.
10: One thing I would say is people are not going to the bathroom as consistently throughout the game. I think it's soccer culture that you just don't go to the bathroom nearly as much compared to a football. You know, beginning of a drive, you go to a TV timeout, you could really time it out if you play your cards right. An NBA game, you could time it out with a TV timeout. You could do that and get away with it. So I would say it's probably a little looser in terms of getting in and out, because you could actually, you get a feel when the hydration breaks are coming. I don't know, I don't know if everybody needs to go to the bathroom that badly because everybody's so tense.
9: I mean, that would make me want to go more. You know what I'm saying? If anything, I'm a little nervous, a little anxiety. It will make you even more inclined to do so. But no, it was one of those things I was thinking about. One of the things that did strike me, as much as I didn't like what they did to the Americans there with the red card there on Balogun, I will say, of all of the ways that you can penalize a player or coach in sports, pulling the yellow card, not giving it, but just showing it, flexing it out of your pocket, single most gangster way to go about things. I've been a basketball official. Blowing a whistle and throwing your hand up don't have as much pizzazz to it. A technical foul call does give you a little bit more, a little bit more of a bravado with that. But there was nothing more G than when the official, I think it was the same one that actually red carded the Americans, pulled up on the coach for Bosnia and just flashed that little yellow card. I'm like, you sure you want this? You see what I got on me? I'm about to go all the way for it. That's my favorite move right now, in soccer. And I was pleased when I saw that. It made me kind of want to sign up for some officiating class.
10: Yeah. The officials in FIFA, you know, the thing is officiating in every sport changes game by game, changes, you know, in a lot of ways. They're worldwide officials, and geographically, the different officials you'll get from Europe versus South America versus North America are a lot different. But yesterday during the United States game was a telltale case of an official losing the game, right? Like losing the grasp, the feel of the game. Wasn't able to kind of hone everything in. It got chippy towards the end. Guys were fouling left and right. You didn't necessarily set that precedent early, and then all of a sudden you hand out a red, which you didn't feel like was total, which was definitely not deserved. And then the game sort of is 11 on 10, playing a man down. Then fouls here and there. You give the United States the kick that gives them the dagger, if you will, with Malik Tillman. But that's a telltale sign. Referees are supposed to control games, control the flow of the game, control the momentum, emotion of the game. And yesterday was it should be taught in referee school about how to not do that.
9: Yeah, that was the epitome of actually kind of getting in the way of the affairs.
10: Making
9: there.
10: It worse.
9: And then they impacted the second match too, because when you jump straight from a foul to a red card based off of VAR there,
12: what you're doing is you're putting the American attack at a bit of a deficit in a game in which they're going to need it to get over Belgium. We did get the prediction there from our guy Marcel Louis-Jacques earlier that he thinks that they'll still be able to make their way in lieu of having their top goal scorer. But at the very least, what you can say is, hey, you know, look, when the Celtics traded away their best scorer, they did that by idiotic choice. The fact that an official ejected and then got suspended for a game, America's top striker there, they did that by idiotic choice. The fact that an official ejected and then got suspended for a game, America's top striker there,

0: at Wimbledon and has a great shot
1: to the
0: there to get
1: too.
0: Into. You said what?
1: Got brought, that played well against her too. Brought to the brink, third set.
0: Oh man, she it almost looked like it slipped away, and then in the third set she kind of comes from behind and gets the victory there. And it's symbolic not just because she's moving forward in a historic Grand Slam, a major right there, but also it came on the 7-year anniversary of her as a 15-year-old putting the nation on notice and literally earning that national clout that she's been able to have when she beat Venus Williams on that same very stage. So big shout to Delray Beach's very own Coco Gauff for getting that done. We'll see what she's able to do over the holiday weekend as well. And Wimbledon still going on out there over across the seas. I do want to tell y'all that EDS Air Conditioning and Plumbing, I mean, I bet you out there in London and in Italy and everywhere else in the world where AC is not necessarily a very common thing to have in their home, I bet you they're dying for it right now. Have y'all seen, like, I know the temperatures in America right now are crazy. It's been hitting all across the globe. And it's smacking us in the face here in South Florida as well. And if you want to make sure that you are tapped in with a good company that can keep your system in your home running smooth, EDSisYes.com. 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That's right. It's their 20-year anniversary. The same year that Wade and Shaq brought the first title to the culture, the Heat has been getting beaten by EDS Air Conditioning and Plumbing. 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We'll take a trip on the get around on the other side. That is Colin. That is Kate. It's your boy Theo Dorsey. We're Theoretically Speaking on a Thursday on ESPN 106.3.
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5: 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Here goes. Today, the high temperature will be
6: 24 degrees.
5: With a low of
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5: 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Really? That's the forecast? 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
7: We've already had three finals MVPs moved in the past 10 days in the NBA. Started with Giannis Antetokounmpo to the Miami Heat. Then we had Kawhi Leonard going back to where he won his finals MVP, or at least one of them, with the Toronto Raptors. And then last night we learned of Boston Celtics great, a man who I wonder if they're going to retire his jersey. We know we haven't seen a thank you post yet, but I wonder if they retire his jersey. Jaylen Brown now being traded to the Philadelphia 76ers for Paul George. Couple of firsts and really some loose change they found in their pocket. And there's one more to go, one more domino to fall that is expected to happen. LeBron James, who told us this week he will not be returning to the Los Angeles Lakers. He has four finals MVPs. He will be finding either his fourth home in the NBA or potentially going back to the Heat or the Cavs. I don't know if we get an answer anytime soon. I would assume you get it before July 6th when the new league year starts. But again, when it's LeBron James making decisions, you work on his timing. I cannot think of another offseason in NBA history that's had this much motion. And speaking of motion, Colin and Cade, a lot of motion on the get around. Let's take a trip.
8: I get around.
7: Love to get around. Let's get it going. Let's get it going. Where are we starting off here? Cade is the conductor. Colin, you and I are along for the ride. Where are we going first?
9: Next stop.
10: Let's head out to LA, California, where right now Spain and Austria are competing in their opening knockout round. It is 0-0 in the 34th minute, but that's not the only game we got going on today in the World Cup. At 7 o'clock tonight, Portugal and Croatia in Toronto. And then over in Vancouver at 11 p.m. Eastern time, Switzerland and Algeria. Which of these games do we believe to be the closest?
7: Ooh, like which one is going to end up being the closest?
10: Correct. Hmm. Either most down to the wire, closest score, maybe some penalty kicks.
7: I'm going to guess the 7 o'clock. I'm going to guess Cristiano Ronaldo has like a heroic performance tonight. Why? No reason. Just throwing something out there, seeing if it sticks. Which one you got, Colin?
11: Algeria had a fascinating finish to their group stage to allow themselves to be in this spot. Switzerland's a weird bunch, played in an easy group, had a good win for what it's worth. Against Canada. But the one thing I would also add is it's at 11 p.m. That is a disgrace. The Portugal-Croatia game, because of that, is going to be a much better game, much stronger game. Croatia's old. Croatia's experienced, though. Portugal, I think, is an overrated giant. If there are any Titans here, they're an overrated giant. I'd like to see them lose early. Some people want to see Portugal versus the winner of the Spain game. So they want to see Portugal, Spain. I want to see the Titans fall. So I'm rooting for Korea.

0: Croatia tonight. Luka Modric, who can only go about 45, 50 minutes these days. I'm rooting for Croatia. So give me that one, a tight one.
1: All right. That'll be fun. It'll be fun. And again, like the stars of this tournament have showed out. And I feel like there's only been one knockout round game that hasn't been close, and that was Mexico's win. So I expect, if you ask me which is going to be the close one, I feel like all of them likely will be, including this one, which is scoreless into the 34th minute.
2: Next stop.
3: Let's head over to the association where rules officials, or I should say in meetings this week, they talked about what's being called the one free throw rule that is going to be tested in summer leagues. Have you guys heard of this yet?
1: Oh my goodness. Yes. This is silly, man.
3: The one free throw rule, for those who don't know, will be a single attempt at a free throw for whatever foul is committed. And then if that free throw is made, it will count as the points of whatever foul it was. So if you make a, if you go for a 3-pointer and get fouled, you attempt one free throw. If you make it, you will then get 3 points. You do not have to attempt 3 different free throws. The one free throw would count for all the points. That's a 1-pointer, that's a 2-pointer, that's a 3-pointer. And then in the, at the end of the game with 2 minutes to go in the fourth quarter is when those rules would be no longer and it would go back to the standard ruling. What are we feeling?
1: We're getting way too cute here with the rules in the NBA. I appreciate that they're testing it out. It makes me nervous that they're testing it out because a lot of times when they test things, they end up implementing it. I will say this, as a person who knows what it feels like to stand on that free throw line with the pressure on you to nail not just one or two, but if it's a 3-point shot, all 3 of them, I need to see them go in. I need to see each of those basketballs go through the net at the free throw line for you to earn those 3 points. I don't care about pace of play at that point. I don't think that's where you're losing your audience. It is not that long of a process to get free throws up. I have to see them go in. This will be like if the PGA Tour started letting guys get gimme putts from like a foot and a half out. It is a professional basketball league. This is some gimmicky stuff, and I've only seen this at like, you know, AAU type tournaments, all-star games and things like that where you need the rapid play.
0: They've tried this in the summer league too. They've tried this in the summer league.
1: I thought that's what they said. They're using it in the G League.
3: The G League has been using it since 2019.
1: And they're trying it in the summer league now.
3: Correct.
1: Right. They tried it in the G League before. Are they been using it in the G League actively?
3: Yes, they've been using it actively since 2019.
1: And now they're bringing it to the summer league.
3: Correct.
1: That means that it has a lot of traction. And I'm absolutely against this because I need to see the basketball go through the net.
0: I agree, they're professionals. I don't think there are game flow problems, but a lot of that can be attributed to commercials. So that's an NBA problem. You don't need to speed up the actual game. If anything, change the way officials officiate games. If it's such a problem, change the way they officiate games.
1: I also think
0: you can't allow the refs to still call the fouls, but just get through it faster. You gotta, if you have a problem with game flow, the biggest problem with game flow are timeouts, commercials, and then too many fouls, and that's the refs.
1: I will say I appreciate it. In this past NBA playoffs, it did feel like the let them play meter was higher than I've seen in many years before. So I do appreciate the way things are trending, but I don't think, like you said, this is not the fix that they think it is. I'm sure there's a lot of casual fans that will say yes, but I've never been sitting there watching a game and got frustrated because of how long the free throw attempts were taking. It's usually you're taking too long on a replay, or excuse me, a video review, or the commercial break is too long. I've never complained about free throws. It's a pretty quick process.
2: Next stop.
3: Before we head over to our next stop, I want to give a quick update. It seemed like as soon as we stopped talking about the World Cup is when the World Cup got some action. Spain is now up 1-0, and they're looking for another shot attempt here. It's going to get blocked, but 1-0, Oyarzabal for Spain gets it in the 36th minute. So we're 1-0 in Los Angeles there. Let's head back down to South Beach, where we all saw last week Tim Hardaway Jr. is following the footsteps of his father down to South Beach. His father, Tim Hardaway Sr., has his historic number 10 up in the rafters at the Kaseya Center. And a lot of people have been asking, is the senior going to give over his number to his younger form? Well, he had very strong opinions on this, and they were in the negative.
4: 5 years ago, 6 years ago, we was trying to get to Miami. And they wanted him. but it never happened because of, you know, just reasons, trade reasons and all that type of stuff. But it never happened. And but, you know, they tried, we tried. And he asked me that. I said, let me think about it. And I thought about it. And man, my wife was like, no. No, you know, I'm sorry, but you know, I was like, you know, we thought about it for 24 hours. We like, no.
3: 24 hours, it all it took for Mr. Hardaway Sr. to give the ixnay on his son wearing the number 10. For or against?
1: I'm against this only because he has not yet given us the reason why they came to the answer of no. And I actually think, Colin, you have a little bit more insight into what this could be like, because like Tim Hardaway Sr. and Tim Hardaway Jr., this is your son playing in the same profession in which you did and now likely suiting up for the same team. You would think if anybody can get the grandfathered in or the exclusion, it would be your own flesh and blood. But do you think if your pops, Chris Mad Dog Russo, if there was some kind of moniker, or maybe how about this? If there was this opportunity for him to be able to pass down something like that, that is retired, that is reserved for him, but it's something that you want in the sports media landscape, do you think he would hand it over, or would he be more reserved like what we see here with the Hardaways?
0: I don't know. It's a little different than a number. A jersey number is kind of arbitrary compared to the career. I don't know. That's a good
1: maybe
0: question.
1: Maybe the nickname. Do you have a nickname yet? Do you have a nickname?
0: There's an example. No. That was
1: Did you ever ask him? Were you like, can I be the,
0: I've never even considered it, and I don't want that. So, I'm going through Hardaway Sr.'s career right now. When he played 5.5 years in Miami. Weirdly enough, he is a first team All NBA in 96, 97 alongside Olajuwon, Karl Malone, Michael Jordan, and Grant Hill. How about that?
1: Quietly,
0: first team All NBA in that season of all seasons is pretty berserk. But, I don't know why he wouldn't. I mean, you played 6 years in Miami. I mean, let's calm down on the influence. But, I don't know.
1: And he is a guy that is heavily, you know, he defined that short era there in Miami.
0: Yeah,
1: where
0: the Heat were getting rocking and rolling. He embodied the beginning of it.
1: He was part of that in Alonzo Mourning and whatnot. And I'll say, you know, if he is saying no to it, then obviously the Heat are not going to be able to, you know, they wouldn't step in and circumvent that decision. I feel like a lot of Heat fans would like to see it happen because it's a little nostalgia in there. But I just want to know what the actual reason is. If you and the wife took 24 hours to think about whether or not your son, who is now also a grown man, 34 years old, a veteran in NBA, can't don your jersey number, I just want to know a reason. I'm not going to attack his decision. I would just love for him to actually expound on the reason. He just keeps on saying no. He just keeps saying no and giving nothing. I wonder if it's something personal that happened. Like, there must be some kind of feud. Like, maybe there was something where he ain't opened a door for him one time. Something petty going on between the Hardaways. Either way, he better be at a convention center this year.
0: It's gotta be ego. No?
1: Why? Tim Hardaway Jr. is not going to threaten the legacy of his father. I mean, his father is
0: his father's a better player, yeah, no doubt.
1: Yeah, his father has been entrenched.
0: I agree with you. I you're right. He doesn't hold a candle to quote legacy. You know, and Hardaway.
1: I will say he's got a championship.
0: Hardaway Sr. is a Hall of Famer.
1: I will say he's got a championship. He's got a title.
0: Yeah, Hardaway Sr. You know he's a Hall of Famer.
1: Yeah, but Hardaway. I think now you're puzzling me on how good of a player you thought Hardaway Sr. was.
0: I'm going through it. This is not a Hall of Fame career. I'm going
1: to go. Well, do you know how many people are in the Basketball Hall of Fame?
0: Oh, it's the Hall of Very Good. You're 1,000% right there.
1: Yeah. So there was an argument. Somebody was bringing up, has LeBron James had 4 Hall of Fame careers? You know, his first stint in Cleveland, his stint in Miami, his second stint in Cleveland, and stint in L.A. And if you think about the other people that are in the Hall in Springfield, I think so.
0: Every MVP in the history of the NBA is in the Hall of Fame. I think Derrick Rose is going to be the litmus test and whether everybody truly gets in. I assume Rose is going to get in. But
1: do you assume Derrick? I think that's going to be
0: Every MVP in the history of the NBA has gotten in the Hall of Fame. So
1: Derrick Rose is going to be a great test case for that.
0: Right. So LeBron for that, even if Miami was 4 and a half years, I mean, he's going to get in.
1: Yeah.
0: Right?
1: Yeah. LeBron has 4 different Hall of Fame careers. every stint
0: four
1: that he
0: might
1: had
0: be
1: in
0: a
1: every
0: stretch.
1: Uniform.
0: You know, if you put the Heat and the second Cavs together, maybe you could get something out of that.
1: The 4 years of Miami is four finals appearances, finals MVPs, two MVPs.
0: It's just 4 years. That's the thing. It's just 4 years. That would be the shortest Hall of Fame career in the history of the NBA.
1: So who has better accolades, the 4 years of LeBron in a Miami Heat uniform or Tim Hardaway Sr.?
0: Hardaway Sr. should not be in the Hall of Fame. All right?
1: Tim Hardaway Sr. is not there are people in the Hall of Fame that have lesser resumes than Tim Hardaway Sr. Now I got to go dig and find them to prove it.
0: Now that is true. You want to play this game? I think Sidney Moncrief, let me check this. I think he's in the Hall of Fame. That's a joke.
1: Now we're about to start offending full families.
0: Sidney Moncrief is in the Hall of Fame. How does it?
1: Tony Parker?
0: He's defensive player specialist, I guess. Oh, he has two defensive player of the years. Okay, maybe I have to change my mind a little bit.
1: This is certainly pivoted. Just give the duty. You know what? Tim Hardaway Sr., your Hall of Fame trajectory, your Hall of Fame career would not be put in question if you just let your son have his jersey. Let him have number 10.
2: Next stop.
1: That easy.
3: If I'm Junior, I want my own name. I wouldn't want my father's
1: it's
3: number.
1: It's too late for that.
3: Oh. Yeah, I know. He
0: Glenn
3: doesn't have
0: Rice
3: a choice
0: is
3: now.
0: Not, they got the Glenn state. Rice, surprisingly, is not in the Hall of Fame.
3: All right. Last stop on the get around. We're headed over the pond. Let's go to London. We're talking Wimbledon. I don't know about you guys. When I think Wimbledon, the first thing I think of, and maybe this is just because I grew up in the prime of Serena and Venus Williams, but I think of that gorgeous plate that the female winners get as their trophy. What's the best trophy in sports?
1: Oh, the Claret Jug. I've gone through this. The best trophy in sports is the Heisman Trophy. The best, like, championship trophy in sports, though, is the Claret Jug for the Open, or the British Open, for those who still call it that. I actually double-checked this by Mark Calcavecchia, Palm Beach County native and a champion of the Open, and he concurred. Maybe it concurred because clearly he has one, but I think it's the most distinct. It has practical use, and it is something that if you see it, especially if you're a golf fan, you know how synonymous it is with that actual event. Give me the Claret Jug.
0: Practicality, I think the Stanley Cup is pretty fun because you can just do a bunch of things with it. But I think in terms of iconic, I actually think it's the Larry O'Brien. I think the Larry O'Brien is an awesome trophy. It's just timeless. It's sleek.
1: It's beautiful.
0: I agree with Cade. How about this? Let me ask a question. Does the green jacket count as a trophy?
1: No, it doesn't. It doesn't.
0: It's not.
1: Cause there is an actual trophy for the Masters. That's the issue.
0: I understand, but given to a winner, like, is that not technically like memorabilia?
1: I want to say it has to be the most coveted.
0: That's iconic.
1: And most iconic, right? Like it. I don't know what you would clarify it as, though.
3: Is a Super Bowl ring?
1: Yes,
3: a trophy?
1: But everybody gets rings, so no.
0: Right, fair
1: the green jacket, though, is unique in its own right because there's nothing else to compare it to. The fact that you went to a ring, I can't think of anything else that compares to the green jacket.
0: Right.
3: True.
0: I like the Larry O'Brien in terms of aesthetic, but I think it's the beautiful. 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
1: 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That's Colin. It's your boy Theo Dorsey, and we're Theoretically Speaking on ESPN 106.3.
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9: Courtesy of Fox. When the Americans needed the most, Malik Tillman wasn't worried about a bloody foot. He was worried about the back of the net on a free kick. Here it is. Tillman! That gave the U.S. the insurance it needed to round out a game. Despite them being shorthanded because of a red card, they win it 2-0. The win over Bosnia puts them into the round of 16, and it gives them a rematch with Belgium, the team that they fell to back in 2014. That match is going to be Monday night. That goal itself, sharp, absolute, a lot of steam on that coming off of his foot, is your EDS Air Conditioning and Plumbing coolest moment of the week. Despite all of the heat on that ball. Colin Russo, man, when you saw my guy Malik Tillman lining up for this one, dog, like, I forget how often free kicks actually go in. The fact that he shot that thing on target and it bounced off the goalie's glove and still made it, I jumped off the couch.
10: Yeah, broadcast did a great job, too, of telling the story about heading into that. They talked about getting go-aheads, the amount of times that they actually get opportunities to get free kicks that are, you know, good enough for goals. Stu Holden did a good job talking about how Tillman can actually hit this. He's got the, you know, the way he hits the ball, like he's able to get up and down throws, a perfect hit. I thought it was great, an awesome moment, and the United States needed that. You know, the 15 minutes after Flo was red carded, they were sort of just racing and dragging, and then all of a sudden the crowd wasn't into it, and then the Tillman thing happened, and then the game was pretty much over from there.
9: It was a beautiful sight. It was a beautiful scene. We'll need more like that from the Americans on Monday night as the FIFA World Cup continues. Remember, good.

0: people, you can always join in on the conversation here on Theoretically Speaking, and then next on Russo and Rizzo by joining the Baptist Health Hotline, 888-760-3776. 888-760-3776. Russo and Rizzo is going to be next right here on the ESPN 106.3 as we transition over. And also, I will say the next time I see you all will be quite some time going on paternity leave after this weekend.
1: Let's have a good... Theo's having a big weekend.
0: Yeah, going to be a huge weekend. My baby boy, firstborn, going to be born over the weekend. Go in love, go in peace, go in joy.
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1: 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Colin Russo, we got Mike Rizzo. Colin Russo up north, Mike Rizzo down south. We got a packed program today. We're going to have talk to a little Chris Swagger, the Kaiser University athletic director, who we haven't seen in about 6 years. We're looking forward to seeing him in about 20 minutes. Day removed, the United States winning their first knockout stage game since 2002 against Mexico, and it came at a price. Round of 32 against Bosnia-Herzegovina was a tighter game than a lot of people might have expected, especially in the early part of it, and one that included a red card, a phony red card that defined the game to Flo Balogun, the American striker, who will miss next game, the round of 16, against Belgium as well. Belgium won in triumphant fashion. We didn't get to talk about that. Senegal, who had a 2-0 lead, 85th minute, gives up two goals in about 3.5 minutes to tie it up and then get into extra time. And right when they're inches away from going to PKs, they give up a penalty in the box, and all of a sudden Belgium's able to line it up, put one in the back of the net, and away and done with Senegal. The African countries have shown an absolute inability to close games. That has been a big story of this knockout stage as well. We got Mike Rizzo, and we got a packed program. 888-760-3776. Mike, you feeling good or you feeling poor right now?
21: I was ready to fight someone last night. I sent that to about three different group texts yesterday. Rafael Klaus, for the record, folks, the referee in the United States game yesterday, he was, let's just say, a suspect in a case where he was a ref.

0: referee in Brazil, and apparently he was a little too, you know, trigger happy on the red cards. Now, nothing came of it. They didn't have any proof. But this is a referee that certainly has been involved in some scrutiny when it comes to showing red cards when it's not necessarily proper. Colin, the issue I have with the red card, worse has happened in this tournament and red wasn't shown. I love Lionel Messi. We are the home of Inter Miami. Lionel Messi's the greatest of all time. With that said, tell me what the difference is between his challenge and Flo Balogun's. Tell me what the difference is from the number of things we've seen today in this tournament that have resurfaced. Why weren't those red cards, but why was Flo Balogun's a red card? And Colin, you think that as a host nation, we might get the benefit of the doubt on some of these calls? I don't know. It seemed like Rafael Klaus had an agenda yesterday. There are no cards shown in the match up until then, and to go straight red on that, which was accidental. And that's the important part. Accidental, all right? Was it bad when you go to the slow motion camera and the guy's ankle turns over? Sure. But it was accidental, and it wasn't intentional. I'm really down on FIFA right now for letting that crook referee a game after, you know, there was a big conspiracy behind him and red cards to begin with. Granted, I want to mention they you know, acquitted him from all charges, right? He's fine. But still, the fact that that guy is reffing a game and a game for the United States in the round of 32 is an absolute joke. It was one of the worst red cards I've ever seen, Colin. One of the worst red cards I've ever seen.
1: 60th minute, it changed the game on its head quite a bit. And what is Mike talking about with Lionel Messi? It was the first game in the group stage, Argentina versus Algeria. Messi had a challenge where he stepped on an opposing player's leg.
0: Same challenge.
1: And it was a lot more, quote, intentional, making a play on the ball if you want, but he stepped on his Achilles essentially with his spikes. And that, in a lot of ways, is, quote, what they look for, foul play. Foul play is a big key here. And another thing that Mike also, we need to add context to this, is it was a VAR reviewed penalty. It was initially called the foul on the field. They stopped the game. VAR, which is the video assistant referee, which is another person to help the referee on field make penalty decisions, make goal decisions, whatever it might be. And a part of the rule of the VAR is they can't run off of the slow motion replay. They have to run off of live action replay. But the big selling point to this potentially even looking like a red was the slow motion of Flo Balogun stepping on the ankle of the a Bosnian player. I agree with you. I everybody in the building, it completely sucked the energy out of the building. United States had to play shorthanded. You almost got the sense there. Mike, the 10-15 minutes after the red card was probably the most tense the United States have had in years in terms of World Cup consequential play, because Bosnia went for it. Bosnia saw an opportunity. 10-15 minutes, it got very nerve-wracking until really the Malik Tillman shot, free kick in the 82nd minute or 88th minute, whatever it is.
0: Yep.
1: 82nd. So that 20 minutes, very tense. Yep. But I agree with you. Intent is everything, and it's a lot like targeting. You know, if you want to look for an American lens, think targeting, but think incidental contact. Mm-hmm. That's what this is. They are suspending the individual for the next, not the next half, the next game.
0: Full game.
1: Because of incidental contact.
0: And we're in the knockout stage. Listen, that's why it's so important to get these calls right. And the fact that those Muppets looked at it last night and still called it red is what had me ready to, you know, as I joked around, ready to fight somebody. I mean, honestly, what are we doing here? Like, what are we doing here? And I know this should have nothing to do with it, but my God, Colin, we're a host country, for God's sakes.
1: Well, have some sense for the moment. Have some sense for the moment. Like, there is a theme to refereeing. Like, understand the moment. It's like you don't call a foul in the last second of the game. You don't call a red when it hasn't been as if anything, the Bosnians were chippy to Balogun.
0: Yep.
1: Balogun was getting ripped apart in the first half until he had that pulled, yanked.
0: Yes.
1: If fouls left to right, and the referee did a terrible job. You want to talk about referees? They're supposed to control the flow of the game. Don't let the emotion get too high. Don't let it get too chippy. If the guys are ultra physical, call some fouls. Just get everybody in tune. He did a terrible job. Rafael Klaus's name?
0: Yep.
1: Terrible job, man. managing the game. That game was completely out of hand.
0: Yep. Brazilian referee Rafael Klaus, by the way, once again was under investigation for possibly not being so honest when it came to red cards in the Brazilian league. The fact that that guy, Colin, the fact that that guy is calling a FIFA World Cup game is a big issue, let alone a World Cup game, a United States game. That is a massive issue on so many levels. And
1: isn't the theme with these South American referees comparatively to...
0: Oh, they're the worst. You know, they're the worst.
1: But aren't
0: the worst.
1: Don't they allow a little bit more physicality comparatively?
0: Here's the thing. I joke around and I say, you know, in order for a South America referee to call a foul, someone has to get shot. You know, that... But right. And then there's stupid things like this where out of nowhere, they're just going to decide that they're going to take over the game and they're going to have a moment. Like, everything is about a South American referee. Does that make sense, Colin? The game, they're bigger than the game on the field. That's why I knew when we were in trouble. I texted the group chat early. I said, guys, this is a South American referee. Just strap in. And lo and behold, the worst call of the tournament was made. And of course, it was against Flo Balogun. Colin, the United States... We're a solid team. And I think, listen, the thing we got to give our lads credit for, and our guy, by the way, our guy, Alexi Lalas, said
1: Lalas
0: this morning.
1: Lalas had a huge day yesterday, and I want to hear it from Elias, too. Who has been pounding Alexi Lalas since this tournament started. Dude, Alexi Lalas was Mr. Captain America yesterday.
0: He was
1: huge in the post game. He was huge on the replay. He was huge on critiquing the officials right after the game. Elias, can you acknowledge that Alexi Lalas had a good performance yesterday?
2: For the first time ever, I agree with Alexi Lalas.
1: No, give me a break. Dude, that is our guy.
0: He's our guy.
1: That is our guy, Mike. I completely agree.
0: I love Alexi. I agree.
1: Huge day yesterday.
2: Yeah.
0: Love Alexi. But the point I was, Kyle, where I was going with that, Alexi said this morning on a podcast or whatever I saw with Fox, you know, it along the lines of, you gotta, if you can't get behind this USA team after the performance they had down 10 men playing inspired, candy bar in the door on defense, and then Malik Tillman having that effort in front of goal. Colin, I want to explain to you, partner, the fact that Tillman got that ball over the wall, the skill that it takes to send a knuckleball like that over that entire wall is completely incredible. I agree with Alexi. The lads gathered together after an unfortunate situation, and they were able to get a result. Colin, Italy, okay? Same thing happened. They capitulated. And Italy's a good team. I know they're not in this World Cup, but they're a top 15 team according to the FIFA rankings. Like, give the United States credit on banding together, figuring it out with 10 men, locking in on defense. Every single player is hustling on defense, from Christian Pulisic all the way down to Chris Richards, who is a Rolls Royce in the middle of that box. Colin, how about every single ball that went into that box, Chris Richards' head was knocking it away. I mean, just... The pure togetherness of the United States roster yesterday was apparent when we got down to 10 men. To play 30 minutes with 10 men, not to let them score, and to get a goal yourself, that's a good team. That's a good team.
1: 1,000%. Showed a lot of guts. The most adversity they've faced this tournament. Dude, those 15, 20 minutes right after, the crowd was completely out of the game. So I actually was down on the crowd.
0: I'm down on San Francisco. We're good on San Francisco.
1: I agree.
0: We're good on San Francisco.
1: The Seattle crowd was excellent.
0: Yep.
1: I actually thought the San Francisco crowd left a little to be desired, because after that Mac Balogun play, everybody in the building was dumbfounded. They were dumbfounded at why they made that call. And then all of a sudden, when the United States needs the momentum the most, you can hear a pin drop in the place.
0: Yep.
1: So I actually thought they did a bad job there. But that 15, 20 minutes and how they survived, I agree. And everybody gave them credit for it. The 15, 20 minutes they had was, if defining is the word I think you used, that's a great word for it.
0: Defining.
1: Was the most defining moment, identity crisis, anything you thought you didn't know about the United States, you learned in that 15, 20 minutes.
0: And then, Colin, the conversations around the United States men's national team and our lads were, they're lacking on playing for the badge. You know, the pride of the badge isn't necessarily there with this United States team. I think Maurizio Pochettino as a gaffer and as a coach has completely changed the culture and the tone on that. And it was, you saw it on the field. You saw it on the field with 10 guys defending with their putting, giving it their all. I mean, every single guy on the pitch gave it their all that game and did everything they could to, you know, get to the round of 16. So the sad part, Colin, obviously Flo Balogun, I mean, anyone who's watched any of these games, I love Pulley Goat, Christian Pulisic. You know, I call him Pulley Goat. I love Pulisic, but the best player on this roster has been Flo Balogun.
1: No doubt.
0: And
1: if you saw the first half, it was evident.
0: Colin, how he gets behind defenders, hits the channels, is able to turn and run with the football. It's something we didn't have last World Cup. We lacked a real striker last World Cup. I think that's why we got, pounded by the Netherlands in the round of 16. And we're a different team without him. So I think the Belgium game, with how this United States team has played, we are certainly, I think, right in it. I think we could easily win the Belgium game, but it got a lot harder. And I think Mauricio Pochettino is going to have a lot of work on his hands in training this week to try to unlock Ricardo Pepi, who's going to be the striker starting for Flo Balogun. And Colin, I know you even know this, watching Pepi. He hasn't necessarily been, a world beater when he's subbed onto the field at all.
1: No, didn't do much yesterday.
0: And then he started for Christian Pulisic when Pulley Goat couldn't go against Australia. So yeah. I think this week in training, Poch is going to be focusing on those things, Colin. Getting Ricardo Pepi ready for the moment and seeing how this offense is going to transition into no Florian Balogun against Belgium.
1: Yeah, keep another thing in mind. Remember, they didn't play with him against Turkey. And they didn't play with anybody against Turkey, but they didn't play with Balogun either. Balogun did not play that game. So it's not necessarily something that they're completely foreign to. This is not, oh my gosh, we're losing our heart and soul. They're losing somebody that they, at least with a couple days preparation, I think Mike would agree, they're going to change the way they play a little bit. Obviously, Balogun gives them opportunities that they don't necessarily get. One thing I wanted to bring up before we get into the Belgium matchup, how can they not appeal this? It was my understanding that red cards can be not rescinded, but in retroactively brought back down to a yellow. I don't understand how they're the way I was looking it up all throughout the second half, and all I could see was there is a FIFA disciplinary committee, and you could put in formal appeals to these. They very because the FIFA doesn't like to go against the rest. They very rarely work, but this seemed like a situation where if there was a time and a place, it would be now. And then it comes out about it took about an hour, and the broadcast did a bad job at that. I think I love Holden and Strong. Two things they need to do more of. Number one, they should have made it clear time and time again that it was Balogun who got out in the red card, and it was Balogun who was not going to be available against Belgium. They got to hammer that home, and I don't think they did. Another thing I would say is they didn't make it clear at any point, neither did the post game, because I don't think anybody knew whether the United States could appeal this.
0: Nobody knew.
1: And I was sitting there waiting for somebody to give me an answer. Can they appeal this? Can they go out to the FIFA disciplinary committee, go to the president, whoever the hell they got to go to, and you can retroactively make this yellow? I don't understand how that's
0: going to happen. Kyle, the only answer I got for you comes from Sporting News, and it says, despite the controversy and opinions from players and coaches that the foul is accidental, FIFA regulations for the 2026 World Cup explicitly prevent teams from appealing red card decisions that occur during matches. I guess it's in the rule book. Kyle, you there? President Trump, if you're listening, can you help us out? Can you call your buddy Infantino and help us out, brother?
1: Infantino can hand the trophy.
0: Sir,
1: I'll give me this, and you can hand over the trophy, Infantino.
0: Mr. President, sir, I need you. I need you to get Balogun on that pitch against Belgium. He's buddy buddy with Infantino. All right, listen. The only way, Colin, to get Balogun on the pitch is if Donald J. Trump steps in. And this is me appealing to the president for him to step in and to give Balogun a pardon from Infantino. That's the only reason. That's the only way it's going to happen. And I know President Trump, obviously Mar-a-Lago, might be listening to the program. President Trump, brother, if you're listening, I need Balogun on that pitch.
1: In Air Force One, this is Ruslan Rizzo, Air Force One.
0: Mr. Trump, sir, I need him. I need him. We need him as a nation. He hit the LeBron silencer. I mean, he did the whole thing. He is Mr. America. We need him, President. Please. It's me pleading to Mr. Trump. All right, we're good. Sorry. I needed to do that today. Kyle, I needed to do it today. That's the only way. It's the only way he's going to play is if Trump gets him to play. So, President Trump, please. Thank you.
1: Another thing about the game, too. Pulisic, for the most of it, was a ghost story.
0: First half was rough.
1: He's been a little better in the last 20 minutes when they got a little bit of more juice going. But for the most part, I was waiting for him to show up another McDonald's commercial. I was like, Christian, where are we, pal? I was sitting there. He's in every commercial known to man on the Fox broadcast, and we're waiting for him in the game. They completely favored the right side in that offense on the attack in the first half.
0: And hang on. Give Bosnia credit, though. I think that's for a lot of what Bosnia did defensively. But you are right. And I even texted you. I was like, is he ghosting? What's going on here? I was more impressed with how Colin, when we went down to 10 men, I thought he was really good. When he went down to 10 men, He was a consistent option that we were leaking the ball to, keeping possession, and also he was digging on defense. The knock on Pulisic is that he's not necessarily, you know, a great defender. He was a good defender in that second half when we were down to 10 men. So I give him all of the credit. But to your point, he needs to play better with no Flo Balogun.
1: You need to be great.
0: Colin, if we get that performance from Pulisic without Balogun, I fear what the outcome might be.
1: 888-760-3776, Flo Balogun, red card. My opinion, one of the worst calls of the entire tournament up until this point, not only situationally, and you have to ref situationally. If you don't think you do, you got to ref straight up, you're completely wrong. Situationally, just a horrible call in the moment. You got to think, you got to only hand out reds for something egregious, and that is definitely not something that qualifies under egregious. 888-760-3776, number to get into the program. Call in and give us your reactions to that red card call. Can the United States still get it done against Belgium? Are we officially nervous? Balogun, like Mike said, bar none, has been their most impactful offensive player pretty easily. And it's going to be a major loss because they will not have him and they cannot appeal in the round of 16 against Belgium. 888-760-3776, number to get into the program on Russo and Rizzo. Another thing, too, Anajar and Levine. I mean, I'm thinking about it. When you get down 95 and you're listening to the broadcast on the radio and you hear Flo Balogun, red card, what? And you sort of lose track of the road, getting a little bit of a fender bender, or better yet, somebody else. It's their fault on the road as well. All of a sudden, you're in a bit of a car accident. 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Some more on the USA game versus Bosnia yesterday. 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That's all coming up. It's Russo and Rizzo on ESPN 106.3.
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0: Mike Rizzo. It is Elias Bustamante. It is good friend of show Chris Swagger. It is a huge Russo and Rizzo today, post-United States victory. We haven't heard from this guy, you know, in a month or two. He dodged us at 7-on-7, couldn't find him. And now we're looking forward to having him back. Let's have a good time here. It's Russo and Rizzo on ESPN 106.3. Let's ask the AD with Chris Swagger.
1: It's time to ask the AD. 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
0: Chris Swagger in the house in West Palm Beach. I'm actually up north, not in person with him. But Chris, welcome in. How you doing today, my friend? What's going on?
2: I'm doing great. I didn't miss you guys on purpose on the 7-on-7. My kids had a competition, so I was actually out in Austin for like a week. It felt like
0: dance competition.
2: Dance competition, yeah.
0: Wow, how was Austin?
2: Austin was good. We were there for 3 days and then went to the convention center. Was in Round Rock, so it's like a northern suburb. So it was good. I'm sure it was different than when you were there, because I was there with my 11 and 9-year-old. So, yeah.
3: You'd be surprised. Colin and his friends were playing pickup basketball in a bar. So, it might not be.
2: Did you go to see the bats when you were there? That's like a big thing in Austin. You know what I'm talking about?
0: The bats?
2: Yeah, they fly out from underneath this bridge. We sat there for like an hour and a half and nothing came out. So
0: I didn't wait for any bats. I don't know.
2: It was a different experience than when you were there.
0: You're waiting next to a bridge for bats to fly out? Is that a thing?
2: It is a thing, yeah. But again, it's a different I did get to walk around Texas. I like going to college campuses, so walked around Texas's campus a little bit. So yeah, it was a good trip.
0: Wow, okay. And one thing about Texas that I thought Austin, that is, it felt a little desolate. You know, built out, but didn't necessarily. Maybe it's because the students are not on campus. There's not a lot of people there.
2: Yeah, it was more than Indianapolis. I'll say that. I mean,
0: Chris, you can't Indianapolis.
2: We stayed right downtown.
3: Or Indy.
2: So we were right downtown. There was people everywhere. I don't know if the week we were there, if there was other stuff going on, but it was pretty crowded. We were there for 3-4 days. I think that was probably all I needed. So
0: yeah.
2: Then we moved on.
0: Now, Chris, what's going on at this point, July 2nd? I know it's sort of the off season, the summer season, looking ahead towards fall. Kaiser University, what's on deck?
2: We got kids. Our first group of kids comes back at the end of this month. So we had a volleyball camp on campus. So our volleyball student athletes will come back at the end of the month, run that camp, and then start practice. And then pretty much all the fall sports will start trickling in. So we'll actually have season tickets going up for football here probably in the next 2 weeks.
3: Nice.
2: And we're pretty much back into it pretty soon. So it's go time. We're finalizing some stuff and just getting ready.
0: Wow. Okay. And Chris, have you been on top of the United States World Cup run that we are continuously going?
2: I watched yesterday. So that's how exciting the World Cup is. I actually tuned in for a full match. Now, granted, the timing helped out a lot because I can't. Normally, I can't stay up for like a 10:30 start. But,
3: Kyle, he's not into it. He's not.
0: You're
3: into
0: not
3: it.
0: Into it. He's yeah, it's a 10:30 start. It's a Wednesday night at 8:00. You couldn't.
2: I know. I stayed up. I'm saying. I think the one of the prior games was like at 10:30, I believe. So, I stayed up. It was good. I wasn't a fan of the celebration after, but that's a whole different thing.
3: You didn't like Country Road? What's wrong?
2: I'm not against the song. I'm more against the fact that you didn't really accomplish anything. You beat a team you're supposed to beat, and you're celebrating like you won.
0: Chris, have a little fun here.
2: There's no fun. Are you on a mission, or are you here to get one and done?
3: Chris, what are you trying to do? Chris, they've done that every win in the group stage and now in the knockout.
0: It was the first knockout stage win since 2002.
2: Is that okay? That means they've underperformed in the past. That's not just because you do something big and that you should have done for a long time,
3: Chris,
2: doesn't mean you celebrate
3: it. In football, You clap for your fans and you celebrate your fans. These are the players.
2: Oh no,
3: right?
2: This was running around the full field like they just won the World Cup.
3: I don't know, Chris. I think you're being a bit harsh here.
2: Would you expect?
3: Who are the top four teams
2: in your opinion?
3: That's coming from me, Chris. To your point, my expectations were for this team to get to the quarterfinal. It's the deepest the United States have ever been, dating back to 2002 in Korea. I said on home soil, we need to get there. But I have no issue doing
2: it. So if Argentina...
3: Chris, they were down to 10 men in the game. It was an inspiring performance.
2: If Argentina celebrates after...
3: They do. They, everyone
2: 32?
3: Chris, everyone celebrates in the World Cup like they won the World Cup after a match, because that's how important these matchups are.
2: I don't like it.
3: Spain's up 2-0 against Austria.

0: here right now. If they win this game, they are going to be running around the field like they won the World Cup as well. Wait, it's a knockout stage.
1: That's why I can't get into it.
2: This entire tournament, only one team this entire tournament gets to celebrate?
1: Yeah.
0: Chris wants them to put their...
1: You can be happy, but you haven't accomplished anything.
0: He wants them to put their head down and go in the locker room.
1: Yeah, I want him to be mad. I want him to walk out of that mad.
0: They were, Chris, I thought they played inspired yesterday. That's the.
2: I agree. They should be a little mad about Balogun, but outside, they should celebrate.
0: And they were when they got interviewed after the game. But the point I'm trying to make is.
1: What did you think the score would have been going into that game? Do you think?
0: I said 2-0. To be fair, okay. Before the match, I said 2-0. Bosnia is a defensive focused team. They're going to resort to dark arts like you saw yesterday, getting us a red card. They did the same thing against Italy. I knew that they would dig in and not necessarily be serious about going forward. So I said 2-0, but you're right. They were favorites, and we were expected to win that game. But everything is circumstantial. Look what happened in the game. Our best player throughout the World Cup has been Flo Balogun. He gets sent off on a bogus call, and those lads are able to rally together, dig in defensively, and get a 2-0 result with 10 men for 30-plus minutes. I didn't mind them running around the field singing Country Road with the fans after that. Is that fair?
1: I still don't like it, but unless you win something, don't celebrate
2: this
1: like you did.
2: This is spoken as somebody who is an athletic director of an NAIA school that has 31 national championships. I think we're yelling from the top of the mountain.
0: No,
2: Chris,
0: for sure.
2: I think I understand the point.
1: I will say, guys, the fact that the fans, it did seem like it was a good home match. The fans were into it. There seemed to be a lot of excitement. I mean, you don't see that a lot, so. You know, that seemed to be good. Well, you know, if I hope they advance, we'll see. But I agree they need to win at least one more, I think, to justify kind of now, the...
0: And boys, quickly on that, this was their first European opponent they've beaten a very long time, too. Like, this
1: again,
0: was
1: underperforming in the past, but...
0: For sure. But I think...
2: You are down on the United States.
1: Chris,
2: do you not think
1: the United States should be better?
2: In terms of the size of the sheer size of our country and the athletic prowess and the amount of great stadiums and great athletic facilities, yes, they should be better.
1: Yeah, so I just, I would think that.
2: Doesn't mean
1: ask,
2: I'm not a lot, that they are better. They are better.
0: I think it's proved in this World Cup that they're a better team. I think they have a world-class manager in Maurizio Pochettino. I think he's bleeding over into the roster. And if they're able to get a result without their best attacker going forward against Belgium, I think it's, Chris, that is expectation.
1: What do you
0: right
1: think
0: there.
1: Their chances are?
0: I still think 60-40 United States.
2: Okay. I would agree with that.
0: 60-40. And Kyle, 60-40 United States just because of the home soil and the momentum that the team has.
1: But they have to get out
0: together.
1: Fast. They can't go down.
0: Yes. But here's the thing. Belgium came back from down 2 goals down. So this is a team that knows how to play from behind, and they're experienced. As much as I want to sit here and say Belgium, and really, guys, Belgium is known for fizzling out with good teams in the World Cup, but they're a veteran team, and they know how to play from behind. I don't think the United States can get complacent at any moment of this game, even if they go up early. But if you're going to ask me who has more athletic players, I can't believe I'm going to say it. The United States has more athletic players bang for buck. I would take our 11 right now over Belgium's 11, and I wouldn't say that. And I think that's proof of where the United States game of football has come. Proof's in the pudding there, because for the last 15, 20 years, you would take Belgium's 11. I think this is the first year you're going to take the United States 11, even without Flo Balogun.
1: Okay.
2: Now, Chris, you're a Kaiser University athletic director. You're at all these sporting events. You've seen plenty of sports in your lifetime. Did you see the red card against Flo Balogun in the 60th minute?
1: I did, yes.
2: That got him thrown out of the game, got United States shorthanded, and inevitably is going to get him suspended for the round of 16 against Belgium. And as somebody who probably, I don't know how much you know the quality of whether a red card is a good call or not, but situationally, what did you think of the call?
1: I don't like any call that you have to throw intent in as a reason why. Because, I mean, that's obviously hard to gauge, especially when you're dealing with real time and then replay. So, you know, it's kind of similar to, like, in the NBA when you make contact with someone above the shoulders, you know, targeting. And so it just kind of it is or it isn't type call. Once you start adding the was it and what was the intent of it, it's going to be really hard because you don't know what that official was thinking at the moment. What I don't like about officiating in soccer, and I'll just speak from the collegiate side, that happens a lot, is what seems to happen, and it happened yesterday, was the game's chippy early, no one does anything, and then someone tries to overcard or get the game back under control with a penalty later on.
2: 1,000%.
1: And so I hate that in the game. You know, if you're going to not call it early, you need to not call it late. If the game was chippy and they allowed it to get chippy, so at that point, you know, maybe, you know, again, maybe it's a yellow if you have to try to pull the game back in. But I think going straight to a red is kind of tough considering there was a lot of stuff that was going on in that game that didn't get carded at all.
0: I'm with you, Chris. You hit the nail on the head. You didn't see a card before that. And you had Bosnia players grabbing the jerseys of United States players in the box. Christian Pulisic, Flo Balogun. The referee is a South American referee. And quite frankly, I don't like South American referees because with the calls and the cards, it's very, you don't know what you're going to get. It's either it's going to be the most egregious card ever or they're going to let it play for 30 minutes like you saw last night. And Chris, I want to remind you because I need people to know this. Rafael Klaus was under investigation for, you know, red cards in the Brazilian league for maybe, you know, foul play attached to it. He got acquitted of all charges. There's not enough evidence, but this is a referee that has been under scrutiny.
1: Was that a jury of his peers?
2: Well,
1: in Brazil?
2: He didn't do it. He didn't do it, but he was investigated.
0: He was investigated. All right. So like, this is a referee who doesn't have a squeaky background. And
1: yeah, I would have rather
0: squeaky clean. Excuse me.
1: If you were, give him the yellow, and then if he does something else chippy later, give him another. You know, just pull it back in that way.
0: And then Chris, another thing, we've seen challenges and the tapes out there. All the tweets are out there today of guys making challenges and having it not be a red card. And the most famous one was Lionel Messi against Algeria in the first half, where it was basically the same challenge and they didn't give Leo a card.
1: I think it's a Messi thing too. I mean, you see that.
2: He plays by different rules. Yeah,
0: it's superstar treatment. And listen, the correct call was made not to give Messi a red card. I just wish a correct call was made for a host nation and their own turf. It makes no sense to me. And maybe you could call me a spoiled brat American for this. Fine. Like, God forbid we get the benefit of the doubt. I mean,
1: again, I don't have a problem. I don't have a problem with the call if they're calling stuff all game. But I also think
2: if the game is to get brought under control.
1: You don't play that risky later in the game if you know the way the game is being called. I mean, that's just the way it is. You figure out the flow of the game, what's going to be called, what isn't. And you're probably a little bit more aggressive than you would have been.
2: You can make the argument that was Balogun. Balogun was getting ripped apart the entire game, and of course he's going to play a little bit more physical. Yep. And then all of a sudden, and I don't even think that was a physical play. He wasn't even trying to make it.
1: I mean, there was just a lot of people, you know, like every time someone went down early in the first half, there was people getting each other's faces and coming over to the ball. So
0: it was accidental. That's the number one thing, guys. It was accidental. It didn't deserve a red card. The referee made everything about him. Shocker. And I don't want to see a South American referee near another United States game again this year.
2: It's just bizarre. You gotta, a situational reffing, I think, is something that it's talked about a lot. And some people are on the other side, the traditionalists. If it's a good call it no matter what, when, where, it doesn't matter how. If it's a good call, you call it. I'm actually on the other side of that lot. You gotta understand the moment. You gotta understand that we're in a knockout stage game. If you're gonna do something to the point of a player missing basically three halves of win or go home, you gotta make sure that is a completely well-earned red card.
1: Right.
2: And yeah, I don't think anybody in the building was doubting the fact that it was not an earned. All right, you know what? He doesn't deserve to play for three halves. Nobody was thinking that.
1: Right. And again, I don't like any rule where intent has to be part of it. Like, so if the rule, and again, I don't know enough about soccer rules, you know, because maybe, but in others, it's, you may not agree with the call as far as if my elbow hits your chin in basketball. You may not agree with the intent, but if the rule is if any part of me touches you, it is what it is, it's a lot fairer to do it that way. Versus the what did you mean to do by coming after someone? I mean, there's no way to know that. I mean, it's just impossible. So now it is up for interpretation, and I just don't like the fact that, like you said, you're going to pull someone out of a game for something that you're trying to gauge what the person was thinking when he did it. It makes no sense.
0: Chris, I pleaded to President Trump to get Balogun pardoned because that's the only way that it's the only way that it's going to happen.
1: That's not going to create a controversy there.
0: But what I'm saying is FIFA and the regulations that they have, we can't even appeal it. So obviously trolling, but like the only way to get this to happen is if like a guy like the president calls in a favor. That's the only way we're going to see Balogun play against Belgium.
2: I don't think we're at that point. I don't see that happening here. That's Chris Swager, the Kaiser University Athletic Director, with us now on Russo and Rizzo, ESPN 106.3. Chris, and other news, it's been a crazy free agency for the NBA especially, and a lot of this offseason drama. Maybe you could say it's because of how good a lot of these other teams are, but you saw Jaylen Brown traded, you saw Kawhi traded, LeBron's going to get a new team. In the Miami Heat, I know Chris Swagger's been a South Florida man himself for a long time, getting Giannis Antetokounmpo. A lot of shifting and moving, and everything's changing, landscape's changing. And Chris, I wanted to get your thoughts on perhaps not only the Heat making a move like that, but the rest of the NBA sort of changing structure.
1: Yeah, I mean, as far as the Heat go, look, Tyler Hero was always hurt. Giannis gets hurt sometimes, but I'd rather roll with Giannis and his injury. You know, just I think you got a higher ceiling there.
0: It's a no-brainer, Chris.
1: It adds some excitement, at least early. Gets the, you know, gets you back kind of on the radar for competing for a championship. I don't know how well LeBron fits with those pieces. Now, if you can get him on the cheap, great. I don't know how well him, Bam, and Giannis play well together, but, I mean, we'll see. It's exciting. I am interested to see the value of draft picks over time, because you see a lot of these deals where it's player X and future draft picks. First rounder in 2027, 2028, second rounder. With NIL and players staying in college longer, I am interested to know, is there going to be a higher value on draft picks? You know, you guys don't remember, but 80s and 90s draft picks came in and played. I mean, they were significant. They made a difference. It kind of went away in the early 2000s when it was kids out of high school and one and done's, because you're kind of drafting potential. Mm. But if kids are staying in school for 3-4 years, maybe five now with the new rule that was passed recently, but does the free agency market not look the same just because I'd rather get a cheap contract on two or three rookies versus trying to do this, you know, trade for an aging superstar? And you look at OKC, you look at San Antonio, yeah, that's kind of what they did. So it'd just be interesting to see if this is kind of the end of this free agent era, and if it changes, and then it starts going to accumulating draft picks, which, you know, I heard somewhere that, you know, second round will kind of disappear anyway. But it seems like there's going to be more value there just from people that can come in and have an instant impact.
0: And Colin, you could talk more better about this than I can, because it's your squad partner. But like, the Charlotte Hornets are trading for picks that are like 8 years from now. It's right. 5 years from now. And it's odd because they're a team that was darn near knocking on the door of getting a full seven-game series playoff series. And like, I don't necessarily know the business model there, but you see teams that are trading picks for 6-7 years down the line, which is crazy.
1: Right. Especially you figure small market teams. If they're not contract a free agent, but you can acquire a bunch of draft picks that can come in and play immediately. Now, granted, all of them aren't going to hit, but if you're getting three or four and you've got 3 or 4 years worth of tape on them.
0: Could it be like Oklahoma City?
1: Oklahoma City's a good example. San Antonio's another one. I mean,
0: They got lucky with where they placed in the lottery, but I understand what you're saying.
1: Yeah, I mean, you had Fox on that team, but outside of that, I think all of those.
0: Wemby, number one.
1: Yeah, but all those guys they brought in and were young, so. You know, the way the Heat have traditionally built, it's going to be off free agents and big names. And, you know, they've traded away a lot of the draft picks. So what's going to be interesting is if that does shift over the next 3 or 4 years, how many of these teams have set themselves up where they don't have the assets anymore?
2: So you think teams are moving forward or backward in terms of this new era of acquiring stars? I do agree with you. The value of that draft pick did get a little strange in that mid-2000s when you're just drafting exclusively one-and-done freshmen or high schoolers. And then it became the super team era.
1: Right.
2: Where once the Celtics got put together and then the Heat got put together, everybody, you needed three stars and then you figure it out. And then all of a sudden the CBA comes in. Now it's a lot harder to build these teams, which is why you have to draft good talent to keep these guys around on rookie contracts. But with San Antonio, who was built through the draft, and OKC in a lot of ways built through the draft and some savvy general managing on top of that. And then the Knicks, who was sort of a perfect collection of misfit toys that all just kind of seamlessly worked together at one point. You think every other team is moving backward to the point of acquiring stars, building super teams, or moving forward into trying to replicate what San Antonio or OKC did?
1: Even Boston, I mean, was draft picks. I mean, they had some other the guys, but I mean, essentially they were, you know, the main pieces were guys
2: Pritchard,
1: they drafted.
2: Brown,
1: so.
2: Tatum. Yeah. For sure.
1: I just think if guys stay in college longer, I think you're going to have a better evaluation of the talent, and they're also going to be older, so they can have more of an immediate impact. So I do think that and you're just looking at the dollars and cents. I mean, obviously a rookie deal is a lot better, and then when you decide to re-up them, you've got a little bit more probably certainty in what you're giving them versus trying to bring a free agent in. So I think draft picks will be more valuable moving forward just because those pieces can contribute faster. Now, again, the NCAA could change something again. I mean, everything changes, like, it seems like every year, so it could shift again. But I am interested to see if this is the last of the whole free agent era. A lot of guys moved. A lot of them are aging superstars. You're going to see, you know, most of these guys are going to be out of the league in probably 3 years once, you know, once all this comes to fruition. But it would be interesting to see if this is the last kind of big free agent move. I mean, there's always going to be trades, but yep. To this extent, yeah, I mean, we haven't seen this in probably since LeBron way back when he made the decision. Mm-hmm. You know, he always seems to trigger things.
0: Now, Colin, on top of that, too, the teams who draft their players can offer them the most money. Mm-hmm. And sure. We all see all these how all these contracts are heading. So maybe it is. Maybe you know, it's the time of the culture, Chris, rather than the big free agent and landing the big fish.
1: There's always a shift. I mean, like you said, like, the big three era kind of came in, and that was something that was different. So it's just kind of getting ahead of the curve on what is the next shift. It's just interesting how the landscape of college may shift and change what the NBA does just based off of them developing the players a little bit more.
2: Speaking of LeBron, you think he's going to come back to Miami?
1: I don't know. Again, I don't know how the pieces fit. You know, I mean, obviously, you know, LeBron James is, you know, a top two. I mean, I still think, you know, Jordan's going to be the greatest of all time, but he's still in the conversation right there.
2: And he's positionless.
1: And he's positionless, but again, when you have Bam and Giannis, is that what you want, or do you want a shooter? You know, do you want more of a traditional player? I think, like, him and Giannis would play well together, him and Bam, all three of them. Defensively, it would be great. It's just offensively, you'd have to see how the pieces fit together.
0: To Chris's point, too, if Giannis is trying to go one-on-one, Bam's got to clear out. Bam's got to go somewhere.
1: Right.
0: And I like that they signed Hardaway. They obviously needed shooting.
1: But they got rid of Powell. So, I mean, you kind of –
0: right. Well, Powell's the better player, but they needed to, you know, get someone on the cheap, and that was that. But I understand what you're saying, because both of them are kind of be clogging up the lane if they're both trying to go one-on-one.
1: Yeah, like Bradley Beal, you know, his name is brought up. I mean, he may be a better –
0: But the injury – Colin. I'm with Colin on that just because of the injured prone. He's never healthy.
2: That was 5 years ago, heat rumors.
0: But he's just never healthy. Like, he's a good player, but he's never healthy.
1: No, I know. I agree. But at the same time,
0: this is where we're at.
1: He hasn't been, but is a 40-something LeBron going to be, and Giannis and everyone else?
0: I wanted to bring this up to you.
1: But again, it's great that it's in the conversation. We're talking about it. It's not another year of, you know, the same old and hoping that, you know, some G League player that was brought up ends up outperforming his contract.
0: This current Heat team, as of yesterday, they're plus 1,000 to win the East. I think that's good money. They're the sixth. They have the sixth best odds in the Eastern Conference. I think that's pretty crazy.
2: And the Eastern Conference gotten a lot better in the last 48 hours since Giannis was traded.
0: I would
2: Raptors
0: agree.
2: Raptors have gotten better, and the Phillies gotten
0: and
2: a lot better.
0: And then to Colin's credit, Raptors, Sixers, Cavaliers, Knicks.
2: Atlanta's going to be better.
1: Raptors got better if Kawhi's healthy.
0: But those,
1: I mean, that's another one that if he's healthy, great. If he's not,
0: Chris, I didn't understand the trade. I'm going to be honest.
1: Kawhi, when he's healthy, is amazing.
0: They gave up the farm for a guy who's probably going to play 45, 50 games.
1: He seemed to play at the end, but it's just interesting to see again. Going back to like, are people going to keep investing in aging superstars, especially if a bunch of them don't play that much, you know, versus young talent that maybe isn't as good, but you're getting a solid 78 games regular season in the playoffs out of them. So
2: that's Chris Swager, the Kaiser University athletic director, with us now in Russo and Rizzo. All right, so Chris, you got camps coming up. Students are coming into campus, and you're already looking forward to what fall season has in store.
1: Yeah, we'll be here before you know it. Again, we've got our football season tickets coming out. Schedule was released about a week ago. We'll have season tickets coming up for sale here in the next week or two. And then we're rolling. So it's the last kind of push before chaos, which I love. So college football will be back, college soccer, volleyball, best time of year.
0: Now, Kyle.
2: Yeah, go ahead, Mike.
0: If I can ask him, where are you at with Florida State now? Are we 5 wins? Are we 4 wins? Is it get through the season, then fire Norvell?
2: Norvell out by Halloween?
0: Where are you at, Chris? Because realistically, we're getting close. And I can't believe, isn't it crazy how close we are to college football?
1: I would say at least from, you know, I mean, you know, all my friends went to Florida State.
0: You went to Florida State.
1: I went there, but I'm not speaking on behalf of the people not sitting in this room.
0: Understood.
1: from just talking to them, there just seems to be an apathy, you know, just kind of let's get through the year. I don't think there's a lot of expectation. So, you know, from the could they change stuff? Sure. But there just doesn't seem to be a lot of excitement like there was in past years around the team. So I think what's interesting there is the best years they had were the beginning of the transfer portal era. Then all of a sudden it caught on and NIL kicked in. So, look, they've got 3 to 4 wins built into their schedule. So should they get to 5 or 6? They should. Will they? I don't know. I didn't expect a win against Alabama and then a loss against some other team.
0: Can I be honest with you? Are the Hokies up? They're not up. Okay, regardless. I look at you and I just say I don't want to become you. How are we 4, 5 wins? It's a Florida State guy, Colin. 5 wins. That's where we're at, Chris.
1: I think he's saying that because I'm wearing actual big boy pants and a polo today. He doesn't want to become me dressing.
0: No, Chris.
1: He's in his pajamas over here.
0: Yeah, no. Colin. By the way, no one's here, brother. If you look at Colin, he's in his jammies too.
1: Yeah, he's still in. No, he's like rolled out of my bed right there. That I'm looking
2: at. Arizona shirt.
1: Chris, look, I don't want anyone to be here either.
0: It is a disgrace by the university that Florida State fans had to accept 5 wins.
1: Well, I would say
0: that is an absolute disgrace and not okay on so many levels.
1: The worst thing to be for a fan base is apathetic. Like, once you get to the point where you're like, whatever, like, let's just wait. And again, maybe not everyone's like that, but there just isn't anything. Because of the track record, even if you start good, you don't know where you're going to finish. Even if you have a good year, you're worried that next year is going to be a 2-win season. So it's tough. I hope there some magic happens. You know, offensive line, running game. We'll see. I mean, from the quarterback standpoint, backup quarterback from Auburn, and then Sperry's there. So Colin, I don't know what to expect from that.
0: Colin, is there a weirder situation in the NCAA than Mike Norvell at Florida State? I don't think so.
2: It's a ticking time bomb.
0: It's one of those things where it's like, we don't want you here anymore, but you're too expensive, so you have to be here. And now culture, team, and player are things that Florida State can't get. Florida State! Chris, the Florida State I grew up with were national championship. Jameis Winston, I mean, what in the hell is going on? It is, and the fact that there's no money to run that guy the hell out of Dodge is, you gotta figure it out.
1: Well,
0: where are the boosters?
2: Chris Swagger cared about the team, you know,
1: I'll also defend him on it's not so much the buyout, it's what is next.
0: You can't do it again. Anyone can win four games at that university.
2: Chris, I agree, disagree with this. You can't not fire him because you're afraid of what's to come.
1: No, but you do have to have terrible. Someone to bring in.
0: Oh my God, anybody!
2: They can get somebody good.
0: Anybody! Guy off the street can win four games.
2: Go find the next John Sumrall, football guy. Had a pound of Tulane.
0: I'm sorry, like I didn't mean to, but it's like
1: I mean, look, the best coach the last decade is in the NFL with San Diego, and then you've got the next best coach at Indiana right now. So, I mean, those guys are all taken up.
0: Yeah, fine, but it's like
2: two of the great coaches in the history of football.
1: Greatest coaches in the history of the Big Ten. Both of them are taken.
0: And Dave Druda, our director of ops, Florida State man, to hear you guys talk about that university, it's tough, man. And for me, the class of the ACC for me growing up, I find it hard to believe that a booster won't friggin' step up and get this guy the hell out of town. How the hell is that guy still frustrating there?
1: But you don't want to go from a bad situation to a worse one. So
0: it's already
1: worse.
0: And my pushback is it's already
1: at
0: death
1: this
0: content.
1: Point. I think you're buying time. Hopefully something turns, but if not, at least you've got more. We talked about this before. You need money now to be competitive. It's not about the right coach. It's about how much you have in the bank to pay people. So if you're basically draining the bank account to get rid of someone and you don't have the money now to pay people, you're also in a bad situation. So money matters. I mean, it always has, but it matters even more now.
0: Colin's brother is a basketball coach. I'm pretty sure Timmy, with no football experience, can win 3 games of Florida State.
2: That's my pushback.
0: But the point is, anyone with college football experience can beat the 3 bums early in the season and win 3 games. And that if that's what Norvell is going to do next year, that's a joke. You're better off having a grad assistant running the program.
2: Now, I think that we're guy's probably a year 50, away. from them being able to afford it. That's probably.
0: Colin, what's he making a year? $9 million?
2: I think it's about nine to 10.
0: $50 million contract to win 3-4 games?
1: Look, I'm not disagreeing that there's a lot of money tied up and not a lot of expectations. But again, I think sitting here, decisions I have to make are balancing out, like, what does the next 5 years look like? And again, if you're going to buy someone out, who you bringing in? And if they're not much better, and you're paying two buyouts now, and you've got no money left, and you're going to have to do this again in 3 years, I mean, that's a death sentence. So
0: I think Florida State fans would be okay with a caretaker for a year just to get that guy out of
1: Dodge. I don't think you're going to get the caretaker. I think you're not going to be better off. I mean, at this time, again, I think it's hope Norvell does well, support him if you're a Florida State fan, and hope for the best. And if not, then hopefully it happens sooner rather than later. But, hey, if he can turn stuff around, great. I mean, I have no ill will towards Mike Norvell. He seems – he doesn't have some of the controversies or any of them that I know you're not a fan of with some schools in the Big Ten. So from a personal standpoint, you know, you're root for the guy. You want him to do well.
0: He's a good guy, but, you know, it's about winning football games. That guy ain't winning football games. Recruiting, and he's not. Now he can't get anybody in the NIL.
1: The biggest challenge or the biggest frustration, I think, is not the not winning. It's the winning and then not winning. So the biggest thing is, like, hey, you know, you're going to win 10 games and then two, and then you're going to win eight, and then, you know, inconsistency. Yeah. Inconsistency is just drives people crazy.
0: I will say.
1: Because you don't know what you're getting from year to year, and that's probably the most frustrating part.
0: I will give you credit, because after Florida State beat Alabama last year, you were very wary still. I give you credit for that.
1: Because it's happened.
0: It's set.
1: Year after year.
0: It's set unrealistic expectations. Yes. Is that fair?
1: Yep. We would be curious to know if they played a tight game and didn't win that, would they have been better off? Mm. You know, would people have not bought into the hype and played a little differently? And who knows? But, you know, sometimes, you know, you never want to lose games, but you also don't want to have unrealistic expectations inside the locker room that you just kind of fall apart.
0: Yep.
2: All right, Chris. Well, we appreciate it as always. Florida State got a long road ahead. USA evidently cannot celebrate until they win the whole thing. And we got a lot more action with Kaiser University coming up in the next month. Chris, we appreciate it as always. Enjoy your July 4th weekend. If you guys are going to celebrate America's 250th anniversary, looking forward to talking again soon.
1: All right.
0: Thanks, Chris.
2: That's Chris Wong with Kaiser University Athletic Director Mike Rizzo, Colin Russo. We'll take a timeout here, do 5 and 5 next at Russo and Rizzo on ESPN 106.3.
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12: 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We got Elias Bustamante helping us out, keeping us up over the airwaves. You got Mike Rizzo. We got Colin Russo. 888-760-3776. 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Even though it was a tough one with Flo Balogun getting red carded and suspended for the next game, United States exited with a victory. The Take Me Home Country Road. And Mike poured himself a nice old glass of Gieson 0%.
13: Hold on, let me grab it. If you're on the YouTube stream right here, baby. Oh, yeah. Absolute victory for the United States last night. Bosnia can torment me no more. 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But trolling aside, Gieson 0%, folks, it's my drink of choice. When I'm out with friends, when we're having a great time, if I'm over my mate's house, Uncle Mark's house, the boat, whatever it may be, I got my Gieson 0%.

0: next to me. 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In 2 days, it's going to be my sobriety anniversary, and I can't wait to do it with Giesen 0%. 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
0: Kyle, 4th of July weekend coming up. America 250. What's going on your 4th of July barbecue plate?
1: First of all, like most of the United States is in a crazy heat wave right now. It's 100 degrees in the Northeast right now. It's 100 degrees.
0: What is it at the Russo compound right now?
1: I'm on my third floor right now. I'm looking at the thermostat right now. It's 86 degrees up here. So
0: wait a minute.
1: Count.
0: It's 86 degrees in the house?
1: 86. I don't know what's going on.
0: Where's the air conditioner? Brother, where's the air conditioner?
1: Well, here's the thing. My parents are going to Normandy tonight.
0: Oh, I see.
1: Well, on the 4th of July, 250th, they're going to stop the old stomping grounds.
0: Well, for Plato, they're going to go
1: on. I love it. That's great.
0: They're going to go on our troops.
1: That's USA, USA. But yeah, it's 86 degrees up here.
0: Hang on. I got questions, Kyle. Where's the AC? What's going on here?
1: I'm looking at the thermostat. It's 86 degrees. I've been trying to fix it all show.
0: Wait, Colin.
1: It was 78 when I started.
0: So you're sweating like a banshee up there. 86 degrees, partner.
1: Yeah.
0: You want to know what my apartment is at, guys? 65 degrees. Dude, I don't play.
1: That heat bill. FPL state keeps the lights on.
0: Oh, dude, it's worth $180 right now. Are you kidding me? Colin, it is so humid down here. I have no problem with it being 65 in the apartment. Dude, you got to figure that out.
1: I don't know what's going on. My parents are leaving in 42 minutes. I don't know what to tell you because I leave. I'm going to the shore this weekend. And I don't know. So I'm not
0: going to
1: be here.
0: Are you going to the DJs? Hang on. Are you going to the DJs?
1: I'm going to DJs. We're going. Look at this traffic.
0: It's our guy. That's our guy.
1: That's our guy. DJ's Bar, if you know it, down in Belmar, New Jersey. I'll be at the shore this weekend, so we'll see who I run into.
0: Kyle's going to be doing the... Dude, rowdy weekend coming up for you.
1: Nothing like DJ's. It's a great bar. It's just this very stereotypical Northeast Italian.
0: What are we doing? What's with the traffic? I got to get the DJs.
2: Number two.
0: The Boston Celtics finally moved on from Jaylen Brown last night. Reports coming out that Boston has sent Brown to the Sixers for a deal that includes the Celtics getting Paul George and draft picks. Colin, are the Sixers the favorite to win the East now?
1: I would say they're up there. Yeah, if I'm not going to put them at one, I'd put them at two, maybe in favor of New York. Got to give favorite to the defending champions. But if there's a top non-Knicks favorite I would take right now, how are you not looking at Philly? I understand Philly had problems last year, but Philly basically makes an immense upgrade from Paul George to Jaylen Brown. They signed Anthony Simons. They signed Dean Wade, who Mike knows is underrated.
0: Yeah, good defender, Kyle. Good defender.
1: Right. Maxey, another year of him. He's going to be 25 in the prime of his career. Another year of VJ Edgecombe. They made a good draft pick with LeBaron Filon. TBD on Joel Embiid. Who knows what's going to happen with him? But that's an excellent trade.
0: Yep.
1: Bar none. That is a fantastic trade if you're Philadelphia, and it's very head scratching if you're Brad Stevens and the Celtics.
0: They're banking on the draft again. What, 2028 and 2033? Those first round picks. You're not going to see one of those picks for 2 years, and you're really banking on Paul George on being healthy. So it's the Boston way in a sense that they get top-tier picks, and obviously they're hoping that Philadelphia are going to be, you know, by the wayside come 2028, 2033. We'll have to wait and see. Colin, you mentioned where you think the Sixers are in the Eastern Conference. I have the odds up with Hard Rock Bet to win the Eastern Conference. Knicks plus 290. The Celtics still plus 490, the Pistons plus 700, Raptors plus 750, Sixers plus 850, Cavs plus 850, Heat plus 1,000. So Kyle, look into Hard Rock after that trade, because good odds not only for the Sixers, but also with the Miami Heat. Plus 1,000 with Giannis on the team. Colin, maybe they're thinking like you. They're not ready to throw a parade for the Heat just yet with that roster and how it's constructed right now.
1: But an A-plus trade for Philadelphia. I mean, think about the value. They didn't even like the Paul George contract. He's making too much money, and he's old.
0: Now you got
1: a fine player, but again, Jaylen Brown, for what it's worth, is a top 20-ish player in the NBA. I mean, superb trade.
0: And now you got to get Brown bought in, right?
1: Remember, the last game they played was against Philadelphia. They lost in 17, and that's when he went on Twitch and bashed Joel Embiid for flopping.
0: That's why it's such a what the heck are we doing here? You trade, and Colin, I know divisions aren't necessarily a thing in the NBA, but they trade them intra-division. Am I right on that?
1: That's a rival.
0: The Atlantic Division. They're going to play, Kyle, four times?
2: Number three.
0: They're going to play each other four times next year. I brought up the Miami Heat and roster construction. The Miami Heat roster building has led to them adding Tim Hardaway Jr. Tim Hardaway Jr. Sr. is a Heat legend and has his jersey retired by the team. Sr. told Miami Radio that he will not be unretiring the jersey for his son. Colin, do you have an issue that dad won't unretire the jersey for son?
1: I was going through Tim Hardaway Sr.'s career. You know, he's a Hall of Famer, surprisingly enough. I didn't know.
0: He's really good. He's a good player.
1: Right, but he had a first
0: keep in mind, Kyle, remember,
1: NBA.
0: What was the year? Was it P.J. Brown who threw a Heat player or whatever? The hell happened? Your father brought it up on First Take. Regardless, that was a rivalry back in the day, the Heat and the Knicks. And Hardaway was the best player on the Heat. So, as far as the whole unretiring the jersey thing, I actually don't have a problem with it. Son, go earn it your own way. I'm actually fine with that. But to your credit on Tim, he was a good player. Dad was a good player for the Heat. And I feel like a true Pat Riley disciple in that sense.
1: I was surprised to see that he was a Hall of Famer. He has a first-team All-NBA in 1996, 1997. It was him, Grant Hill, Jordan Olajuwon, and Karl Malone. How about that?
0: Yeah.
1: Tim Hardaway getting in. He never got a couple second-team All-NBAs, maybe two, additionally. He only played for the Heat for six seasons. I know it was the beginning of the franchise, so it was a little different. But a fascinating career. I was going through it earlier. It's completely up to him. I mean, Tim Hardaway Jr., go get a different number. I mean, if it's that big of a deal. If that's his protected number, let him have it.
0: Yep, and I believe Tim went to high school in Miami, too, shooting from the hip there. But
2: number four.
0: Kyle, I really wonder where you're going to be on this one. This is a 5-5 presented by Flagler Credit Union. The NBA will test the one free throw rule at Summer League this year. The one free throw rule will award one free throw for any foul that would typically result in one, two, or three free throws under standard NBA rules. That free throw attempt will be worth the same total number of points as the free throw it replaces. So, Colin, say someone gets fouled on a layup. If they make the free throw, they get 2 points. This will take place until the final 2 minutes of the fourth quarter and throughout overtime when a standard NBA free throw rules will apply. So, Colin, once again, if a player gets fouled on a three-point attempt, it's one free throw, and if he makes it, he gets all 3 points. If a player gets fouled on a two-pointer, if he makes it, he gets all two. In or out on this rule?
1: Sacrilegious to the game.
0: I agree.
1: If you want to get three free throws, you got to make three free throws. If you want 3 points, get three free throws, right? Like, you got to take all three. You got to take all two. This is gimmicky. If you think the flow of the game is a problem, guess what? Tell the officials to change how they officiate. That's it. Get rid of touch fouls. you know, get rid of, you know, continuation fouls. You want to get rid of that, you could adjust how you officiate. Officiate how the officials officiate the postseason, where they let these guys play a whole lot more physical. Let them do that.
0: Foul fishing is going to be more of a thing, Colin, if this is...
1: Right. Just change it. You can change how they officiate games. Nobody's thinking about game flow. Boy, I only wish they're taking one free throw. Nobody's thinking that. They have more of a problem with getting the actual fouls called more so than the time it takes to shoot the free throws.
0: I don't.
1: This is gimmicky. This is trying to fix. If you have, another thing, TV timeouts, commercials,
0: yes,
1: breaks, reviews every 5 seconds. There's a laundry list of things you can fix about game flow before you get to the amount of free throws a player takes.
0: Colin, stupid, you hit the nail on the head on all of it. No need to elaborate on it because I feel the same way. It's Mickey Mouse. It's gimmicky. You brought up all the right things on how to speed up the game. But Colin, I got to be honest, brother. I don't look at the NBA and go, wow, these games are too long. I don't look at it like a college football game. Do you?
1: So end of games, I think, could be a problem. When they're doing the free throw game and they're just going back and forth playing. You didn't see that in postseason because the refs let them play. But especially a tight regular season game, I do notice it in the last 5, 6, 7 minutes. It's just free throw, timeout, up, advance the ball, let's get another timeout. Here's more commercials. You gotta come in. Oh, they just wanted to get a look. Call another timeout so they can make the adjustments. That's where the games can take absolutely forever. No, I think the flow of game is more so in the commercials and the timeouts.
0: And to your point, March Madness, same way with the end of these games and the commercials. They oversell it. Guys, you oversell the product.
1: Too many free... Man. If you're going to do the TV timeouts, then get rid of the timeouts on the court.
0: And I'll even say that about college football, too. Being a Big Ten man... Guys, I cannot do the Big Noon and how bad they oversell that anymore. It is literal torture.
2: Number 5.
0: Team USA, the United States men's national team, punched their ticket to the round of 16 last night. But it didn't come without controversy. The U.S. winning 2-0 while playing the final 30 minutes a man down after Flo Balogun was sent off with a red card. Does the win make you feel better or worse about the United States' chances against Belgium on Monday night?
1: So there's two ways to look at this. Number one, the United States won the game. The United States still, in a lot of ways, should be favored against Belgium. I'm not sure if they are. I actually haven't checked that yet. But they should win that game, in my opinion. They are. I still, even after the Belgium heroics, I have not been impressed with Belgium pretty much all tournament. Outside of the last 20 minutes, which was a Senegal collapse. We haven't talked enough about that. Senegal fell apart. Fell apart in that game. I'm not necessarily, the one thing you don't like is Belgium just had probably the biggest momentum boost that you have seen in the entire tournament in the last 30 minutes, against Senegal. So they're coming in flying high. The United States are going to have a lot of pride to back up on that Monday night. The best part of the thing I like about it, it's Monday night football. It's Monday night football.
0: Yep.
1: Love it. Sign me up. United States should win. Do I feel better about it? Obviously not. I'd rather Flo Balogun on the pitch with the team. But this is something where I still think the United States can show some guts here and really validate themselves. Because coming in, let's say they do win, hypothetically. They do win. Going into that quarterfinal, getting Balogun back, let's say it's against Spain. I know Spain, they just played outstanding against Austria.
0: Yep.
1: That game's going to have some juice. United States is going to be a complete underdog there. Getting back to full strength, it's going to be an extra kick. That's something I like to see.
0: 60-40, Colin, I think the United States and Belgium in favor of the United States. Home turf, gaffer, meaning head coach Maurizio Pochettino. I will say the team is different with Balogun. Balogun is our best player at hitting the channels and getting in behind the defense. I don't think there's an argument there. He's great with the ball at his feet. His turns and getting into open space with the ball is unrivaled. And he's been our best player so far this World Cup. But the reason that I think this team is different from Qatar is because of the manager. Maurizio Pochettino, I think, has changed the culture fundamentally for the United States. If he is able to win this game against Belgium without their top-tier striker and Flo Balogun, sign him tomorrow. I think he already earned the contract getting to the round of 16. And with everything that happened in that game, playing with 10 men, playing inspired, the big story out of last night, obviously, is Balogun's red card. But right behind it is the way the lads banded together and had their defining moment of playing 30-plus minutes with 10 men, not only winning, but also outscoring Bosnia-Herzegovina in the process as well with the beautiful Malik Tillman free kick goal, which had no business getting over the line at that angle. 60-40, the United States win. President Trump, if you're listening, help a brother out. Call Infantino and get Flo Balogun on the pitch. Colin, that was the 5 at 5 presented by Flagler Credit Union. And I will say this, folks. Our good friends at Hard Rock Bet, it is the one-stop shop for all of your World Cup bets. I had a heartbreaker bet with Spain. Colin, I had a York's ball, this anytime goal, he scored twice. I had Spain on the goal line, which was 1.5. The only thing I needed was a Lamine Yamal goal or an assist. And that poor Colin, he had 4 different shots in the game that could have went in, but it didn't hit. But the good news is I'm still a big winner from last night with Team USA. I'm still a big winner all the way back to that Uzbekistan game where I had a Rafael Leal anytime goal, a Ronaldo anytime goal, and Portugal on the goal line. So, folks, I'm having a blast. I'm having a blast with our good friends at Hard Rock Bet, betting on these games and getting involved on the action. We got Portugal here coming up later on, early in the evening. 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
1: Didn't yesterday feel like the best schedule for the games all tournament to this point?
0: Yeah.
1: In terms of like 12, 4, and 8?
0: And selfishly, you know, Kyle, we get to watch the 12 o'clock game with a bird's eye view. We don't get to watch that middle afternoon game. But being able to get home by 8 o'clock and watch that night game is fantastic. I got to say.
1: I'm just thinking about tonight.
0: Fantastic.
1: Why is Switzerland, Algeria at 11 p.m.?
0: They don't care about the game, Kyle. That's the way I look at it.
6: Such a good game.
1: Imagine those fans.
0: They don't care about that game.
1: They don't. 6 hours ahead.
0: They don't, Kyle, they don't care about that game. Now, granted, I'll watch every touch of the football tonight because
1: that's a waste of time.
0: We have a company holiday, though, Kyle. Are you going to the shore tonight, brother? Is that you're not going to be able to be locked in?
1: Tomorrow morning.
0: Okay.
1: Tomorrow morning.
0: So you can watch. Brother, you can watch.
1: I know. I'm going to watch. But I just, 11 p.m. And here's another thing. Spain-Austria just happened. It was the first game at 3 o'clock. He was in L.A. How do you put the Portugal-Croatia game at 1 o'clock? Then you could put Austria-Spain at 5 o'clock, which is 3 o'clock English time. Or excuse me, 3 o'clock Pacific time.
0: Yep.
1: And then you do 9 p.m. start for the Switzerland-Algeria game.
0: Now, Kyle, they think their biggest game, well, and granted,
1: yeah,
0: I would.
1: They want Portugal-Croatia then.
0: That's their big matchup, and that's I actually agree. I think that is the biggest game on the slate.
1: No doubt. Fine.
0: You don't want an 11 o'clock Eastern time start.
6: But I mean, Colin, are you going to root for Algeria tonight? It's an African team for
1: you. Yeah, I'm going to root for Algeria tonight. No, can we talk about this for a second? Have the African countries been an absolute waste in terms of closing these games?
6: It is
1: unbelievable.
6: They're not good.
1: Senegal was the icing on the cake. I mean, they squandered away. It's 85th minute, 2-0. Yeah. That's the biggest collapse of the whole tournament.
0: Mm-hmm. It's just. And Kyle, you might disagree with me, but it's the quality of the team. Like, listen, Belgium has
1: Senegal credit though. Senegal outplayed them.
0: I do know, dude. Listen, I am not. I am with you. Senegal probably deserved to move on, but it's like it comes down to the quality of the team and just being in that situation before. Like Belgium, have they fumbled World Cups in the past? Yes, but they've been in big matchups like that. They know how to dig out matchups like that. That penalty sucked, if I'm going to be honest, guys.
1: Timing-wise.
0: That penalty sucked. Yeah. Like, that game probably deserved to go to PKs.
1: It's 126th minute.
0: I remind you guys, you can't go to ground, dude. If you go to ground like that and you hit a guy and not hit the ball, you are asking for a penalty. You're asking for a penalty
1: stupid
0: on
1: play.
0: That. It was dumb. If the Senegal up men didn't go to ground, it's probably not called. The fact that he slid, got him on the leg. Like, they're always going to call that. Like, I was telling Damian that on Extra Time last night. 10 out of 10, they are going to call that if you go to ground in the box at a moment like that.
1: Yeah, Elias, I'm curious in your perspective. Let's go back to the United States really quickly. As somebody who's sort of a neutral, if you're rooting against the United States, whatever it might be,
0: More the latter, but it's
6: no,
0: okay.
6: I'm not.
1: What did you learn about that team during the game yesterday?
6: That I think from last night, from USA game, I think that Pochettino has, he worked plan A, B, C, D, E, F, G. Like all the plans, everything that could go wrong or good on the game, he worked it out.
0: More the latter, but it's
6: no,
0: okay.
6: I'm not.
1: What did you learn about that team during the game yesterday?
6: That I think from last night, from USA game, I think that Pochettino has, he worked plan A, B, C, D, E, F, G. Like all the plans, everything that could go wrong or good on the game, he worked it out. And you could tell, like,

0: the last two of these.
1: I have not been impressed with them.
0: Not at all. This anxiousness around USA and this game on Monday, I don't get it. You guys have a good team. I'm going to be rooting for you guys to win. I think you guys have a good chance of winning against Belgium, playing at home without Balogun. I think you have the quality to take out this team. And you can tell this team doesn't wake up until the second half, maybe ending the match. And the USA knows how to close a game. And you could tell last night, they do know how to close a game.
2: Yeah, and hopefully it's not going to be with 10 men. You know, the U.S., the big defining moment was when they banded together with 10, didn't let Bosnia score, and got a goal themselves.
1: That 15, 20 minutes, Colin, very tense.
2: Colin, Pulisic, McKinney, Weah, Reyna, Pepe, this is what we called at the Qatar World Cup, Colin, the golden generation. The generation that was going to change soccer forever. Flo Balogun wasn't even in that equation. Flo Balogun came before Copa America and after Qatar when we realized we desperately needed a striker. Flo Balogun is a player who could have played for England, could have played for African nations, and could have played for the United States. He decided to come to the States because he saw the roster and he saw what we had and what we were missing. And Balogun truly, I think it's evident that is exactly the position that we needed to go on a big time run. But the point I'm trying to make, all those players that I named, Pulisic, McKinney, Weah, Reyna, Pepe, throw Tyler Adams in there, throw Chris Richards in there. This was the golden generation that was supposed to set the standard, go the deepest in the tournament and do it before Flo was even in the equation. It's time for them to step up.
1: Time for them to step up. We'll continue some World Cup reactionary conversations on the other side of things. That's Mike. That's Elias. I'm Colin. It's Russo and Rizzo and ESPN 106.3.
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7: 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Colin Russo, Mike Rizzo, Elias Bustamante. It is Russo and Rizzo on ESPN 106.3. World Cup action today. We're going to see Cristiano Ronaldo and the Portuguese team take on the old dogs digging holes at the beach in the Croatian national team. That's going to be at 7 o'clock, so we're looking forward to that. You saw Spain today, who really didn't make much effort of the Austrian team. Croatia, Portugal, are we going to see a tight one, a close one? Last time we saw Portugal, they were in a dogfight, neck and neck, ugly game against Colombia, which was very intense. I believe that was at Hard Rock. So what are we expecting today in Portugal?
8: Colin, one thing I learned with this Portugal team in this World Cup, who knows what to expect. It's going to be close. That's my two cents. It's going to be close just because what I've seen from Gaffer Martinez, you know, the head coach for Portugal. I haven't necessarily been impressed with some of their game plans. Like, the thing is, Kyle, against Uzbekistan, Portugal, they played it out to the flanks. They got it into the open channels. They didn't work out of the midfield like they did in that game against the Congo, where they ultimately drew. And then they play Colombia, and they do more of the same that they did in game one. Like, tactically, I think they're a mess. Cristiano, sadly, I love my guy. He's turned into a distraction. I don't know what to make of him. I think it's going to be close. I'm praying Ronaldo's going to get in tonight. But if I had to guess, this will be a close game. I'll go 2-1 Portugal. I'll go 2-1 Portugal tonight.
9: I think it's going to be 1-0 Croatia.
7: Wow.
9: For a big surprise tonight. The thing is, like, if you see Portugal, they have one of the best midfields in the world. They know how to move the ball around. They know how to attack. The thing is, like, they're too inconsistent. That last match against Colombia, they were outclassed by Colombia. Colombia was so good. Portugal couldn't, like, react to this team. They were struggling against Congo. They were they won against Uzbekistan. They needed to win that game. But against Colombia, they were outclassed. So that's why Croatia, who gave England a bad time, 4-2, remember that game, probably one of the best matches in the World Cup so far.
7: Yeah.
9: England supposedly has a better team. And it was a 4-2, very close game. No. I think Portugal is going to have a very tough game tonight. And these are the games Croatia look for. 1-0.
8: To Elias's point, Croatia is a very good tournament team. They finished in third place in Qatar. They were the second place team in Russia in 2018. And something that doesn't make sense to me, that actually makes sense with what Elias said too, is the midfield. How are they having midfield issues? How hasn't Martinez,
7: big old elephant in the room you're not acknowledging,
8: how hasn't Martinez figured out Bruno, Neves, and Vitinha? And Colin, not to get too into it, but those three are arguably the best positions in the world. Best players at their position in the world. Mm. 8, 7, 6, 5, whatever you want to call them, they are arguably the best at their position. And right now, I could argue it's been their worst position at the World Cup. That's on the manager, and that's why I stand by what I said. You don't know what you're going to get out of Portugal in this match. I tend to think that quality, Elias, mm-hmm. is going to show itself at some point. Mm-hmm. That's why I have them winning 2-1 tonight. Guys, Croatia has not looked good. Colin, you've watched Croatia's games. They have been godforsaken, and they are lucky.
7: You hear their knees creaking through the screen.
8: Colin, they are he's not wrong. They're lucky to be here. In so many words, they're lucky to be here. And you could say the same exact thing for Portugal, is the craziest part. Because if it weren't for a toenail, Colombia, they would have lost that game. They would have lost that game.
7: Nonsense. Oh, gosh, Colombia getting killed there. That was brutal.
8: It was wrong. You know, it's wrong. You know, but sadly, that's what the rules of the competition are, and they drew. But, like, I could argue these are two very underachieving teams at the 2026 North American World Cup so far.
7: Mm. Can we agree that both of these teams most likely don't have much of a chance against someone like Spain?
9: No, not at all.
8: I disagree as well. More so in the favor of Portugal, Colin, for everything I said. They should have the best midfield. We don't know what's going on there. They have the quality of player.
7: Spain was excellent today.
8: They were. And I don't, personally, I told you I think Portugal wins tonight. I think if they face off against Spain, I don't think they could win, but they're certainly going to be in the matchup. Croatia doesn't have a chance, though, against Spain, Elias. I know you picked them to win, but if they face Spain in the next round, they don't have much of a chance.
9: The thing with Croatia is we've seen that. We've seen this team in the last two World Cups. You don't expect anything from them, and then suddenly, you know, they can change the game and then just win it.
8: My pushback is they've looked good in the group stage, those two World Cups. They were awful. For all intents and purposes, they were awful.
9: I mean,
8: they reached the
9: semifinals on the last World Cup. They reached the finals on 2018. And I think this year, even though they're struggling a little bit, I think they can beat Portugal because Portugal hasn't figured out the best 11 to field. And also, their worst enemy is their coach. Roberto Martinez doesn't know what to do with the team.
8: I agree.
9: He has such a good quality in this team, he doesn't know what to do.
8: He's not wrong on that. And I think, Colin, if Portugal fizzles out tonight, the first order of business is that guy getting the axe from the Portuguese team.
7: And then, you know, walking Ronaldo into the sunset, Old Yeller behind the barn.
8: Stop it. You guys, man, you got to put some respect.
7: Is it time?
8: You got to put some respect.
7: I mean, it will be
8: Cristiano.
7: Time to retire.
8: No, I keep saying, if I could be fair quickly, Croatia did manage to win two games. They beat Panama and they beat Ghana. I guess I'm just stuck on the 4-2 loss against England. And, dude, the 1-0 win against Panama, I thought, you know, doesn't matter how you win these games, as long as you get results, I get that. I don't believe in them this year, Colin. I don't have the same belief that I did in Russia and in Qatar. They don't have that moxie and swagger to them. Could be wrong. My Cristiano favoritism and you know, belief in him could be bleeding on over into my opinion. Yep. But I do think Portugal will win tonight.
7: But the one thing that I think all three of us have alluded to is we don't trust Portugal. We don't mm-hmm. trust them.
8: No.
7: It's not a team. You trust their players. You don't trust the team. And I think that makes it a little nerve-wracking tonight. Because I'm sure Croatia knows that. Croatia is going in thinking that this team is inconsistent. You don't know. You don't really know what their strategy is going to be and whether they're going to be the better coached team tonight.
9: Well,
7: now,
9: yep.
7: Go ahead, Luis.
9: No, 2 years ago they played in the UEFA Nations League, Croatia and Portugal. It was a 1-1, a draw. That was okay. 2 years ago, 2-3 years ago in an official match. And then on that same, let's say, FIFA calendar date, they beat France 2-0. So I think this Croatia team, which is the same team 2 years ago, this team hasn't changed in 8 years. I do think this team can surprise Portugal again. It's going to be maybe a 1-1. That's what I see. 1-0, very close game, not many chances. But, I mean, it's going to be two all dogs on the beach calling tonight.
8: And Modric and Ronaldo, are you alluding
7: Modric
8: to?
7: Modric can't even get through 90 anymore.
8: Guys, man, listen.
7: They get him out of there in the 54th minute.
8: These guys, all right. I will put my foot down here. They don't deserve that. Those are two Ballon d'Or winners. Those are two players who have been done unbelievable things for the game of football. I will not take slander on either of those two on this show.
9: Oh, no.
8: I will not take slander on Modric.
7: I like Modric.
8: I will not take slander on either of those two, all right?
9: I like them both.
8: They might be old. They might be past their career. But can we put to bed the old dog at the beach, all right? Colin, can we put that to bed? Can we put that to bed? All right.
7: These are
8: Ballon d'Or winners and Hall of Famers. All right. Let's pump the brakes.
9: Well, the Luka Modric is debatable, but that's a conversation for another day.
8: He's a Ballon d'Or winner. Did great things at Madrid with Ronaldo.
7: He's the most famous man in Croatian history.
8: Guys, you cannot.
7: I've been in Croatia. They don't sell any other shirts that don't have Modric on the back.
8: My favoritism towards these two goats is bleeding into it, but I don't appreciate hearing those guys being called old dogs at the beach digging into nothing. Gotta be honest.
7: We'll
8: guys.
7: Take a timeout. First things first. On the other side, we're gonna make our predictions through the long weekend. We got a two slates of the round of 16, including an excellent Sunday. We'll give our predictions there. We'll also give our predictions for the last slate of the round of 32, which includes tonight's game. That's all coming up on the other side. First things first, go get the best pizza in Palm Beach County and go to the best place to watch a game in Palm Beach County, and that is Adrian's Pizza Bar at City Place. Go right down the street just over an hour from now for Portugal and Croatia. You know, the people are going to be there. They're going to be having a grand old time seeing Ronaldo play, but also you're hungry. They got an expansive menu. They got handcrafted cocktails. They got a full bar selection. 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Go enjoy the happy hour, which they have twice a day. 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We will take a time out here, give our predictions on the other side. I think it's Drew Sunrizzo, ESPN 106.3.
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5: 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All right. Portugal, Croatia, we already talked about it, which is coming up in just about an hour. Switzerland, Algeria tonight. Do we anticipate an African team that has an opportunity to actually close a game, or is Switzerland going to remain victorious in this game today?
6: I lean Switzerland. They got more quality. They've looked better in the group stage. I give Algeria credit, though, Colin, with their comeback win against Jordan. Keep in mind, Algeria was down 1-0, and then 2 second-half goals saw Algeria into the knockout stage. So I give them credit for getting here. But I'll take Switzerland and their quality over Algeria tonight.
5: And Algeria had a crazy game against Austria, too, with the 2 extra-time goals to tie it up a piece with them and Austria that allowed them both to advance. Elias Bustamante, you like Switzerland or you like Algeria tonight?
7: I do like Algeria. I'm going against, let's say, as Mike said, with Switzerland. If we go with logic, Switzerland should win. They have a better type of football, like quality. But I think Algeria, they have what it needs. I think it's a similar situation to Morocco. A lot of players from outside, they just call them up to Algeria. They make them, you know, from heritage and whatever. And Switzerland, I can't take this team seriously because they draw against Qatar on the first game. Yeah. They won against Bosnia 4-1 and then they beat Canada. But at the same time, I think Algeria is more willing to take risk than Switzerland. So I think that's going to play in their favor. Plus, Algeria's coach is the ex Switzerland coach. He's the ex-manager from the last
6: World Cup. Some juice
5: interesting.
6: There.
7: Yeah, so he knows how this team works.
6: There's some juice there, and it's a good shout, Switzerland and Qatar. That was, you know, a bit unfortunate for them, but I give them credit. They banded together after that game. It was an unfortunate goal, Elias, which, you know, what, nine happened in extra time. It was one of the first extra time goals we saw at the tournament. They didn't play well, but I think the way they responded against Bosnia and against Canada, look, keep in mind, they won. Colin, it's a Switzerland team.
5: True road game.
6: They won in Canada, all right?
5: True road game.
6: Colin, you've asked me for an African country that could, you know, find a way to win and pull a game out. I actually think Algeria is that team. They're a veteran team. They have a lot of veteran players. This is a team that's played together, and it's come from behind in two straight matches against Jordan and Algeria. But I still stand with Switzerland in this one. Not to get, you know, I'm not going to give you the nitty gritty and the players and stuff who I like, but just know they have a lot of top tier club players, and I really like their performances dating back to the Euros, where they really surprised some people and took England to penalty kicks.
5: Let's look ahead to the weekend a little bit. July 4th, weirdly enough, not a great slate of games due to Germany losing. Morocco, Canada, and France, Paraguay. Are we on the same page? No surprises there?
6: No, but Colin, I think France is must-see theater at this point. Would you agree?
5: Yeah.
6: With all their quality.
5: That'll be 100 degrees outdoors, Lincoln Financial, too, in Philadelphia.
6: But, like, I'll be, and with our good friends at Hard Rock Bet, I'll be putting anytime goals on Olise, Dembele, and Mbappe. Like, why not, you know? Mm-hmm.
5: Somebody's going to have two goals.
6: Someone's going to have a brace. Someone's going to have a good game. And I think at this point, watching Kylian Mbappe for that French team is must-see TV, Elias.
7: Yep, 100%. I mean, that team, you have to stop Mbappe, then you have to stop Barcola, then you have to stop Dembele, then you have to stop Olise. I mean, they have on the attacking options, a lot of them. Paraguay, I think they did enough against Germany. I do think we're going to have one big surprise, like one of these big European teams is going to get out of the tournament, maybe France, maybe England, maybe Portugal. We'll see whoever qualifies for the next round. But I think it's going to be a very tough game. I think France probably is going to win, I think, 2-1.
5: Wow, okay.
6: So you think
5: Paraguay
6: it's going to be
5: competing
6: comparatively
5: there.
6: Closer. Okay.
7: I mean, they made, honestly, if you watch the Paraguay-Germany game, I thought I was watching a South American game. That way, literally, Paraguay made Germany play as if they were playing in South America.
6: Yep.
7: That way they were playing. So if they can make France play like that, they have a chance.
5: Do we all expect England to get knocked off via Mexico at Azteca?
7: Yes.
6: Colin, I don't see how England wins. And I cannot believe I'm saying that. You know I like England.
5: That would
6: you
5: be
6: know
5: a
6: I root
5: defiant,
6: for them.
5: Country-defying win.
6: I just, zero. Dude, they, until further notice, Mexico is indestructible in that stadium. They are indestructible.
5: In that country.
6: And it hurts me to say it because, And listen, I love my Mexican brethren, but I can't stand you. You know what I mean? You're a CONCACAF rival to me. I can't stand you. So, like, it hurts me to say it. That's the best I've ever seen them play. This World Cup is the best I've ever seen Mexico play, and we have to think until further notice that that will continue. I will be rooting for the Three Lions with everything I have. And, Colin, did you see the England fans in the center field in the Atlanta Brave game last night having fun with Michael Harris? Yeah, that was fun. Yeah. That was cool.
5: Tuchel, the coach for England, said they don't really know what to do in terms of getting there because of how you're going to handle to altitude. You can either go, like, the day before the game and just kind of shock your system, or you could go a couple days out, but they don't really have the time for that.
6: And Kyle,
5: so they're going to be impacted by that.
6: Quickly, if they're going to rely on Kane to bail them out, I don't think it's going to happen in Mexico.
5: And what are you going to rely on? 79th minute heroics? They're going to be tired.
6: Not a lot of altitude in that stadium.
5: That's Elias. That's Mike. Stay tuned. Extra time coming after this. Enjoy the holiday weekend. This has been Russo and Rizzo on ESPN 106.3.
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6: Marching on we go. Our beloved United States men's national team are on their way to the round of 16. But sadly, we had some carnage during the match. Welcome on in, folks, to Extra Time. And welcome on back to another day of the greatest competition in the world. I'm Mike Rizzo, Damian Perez, as usual, here at the City Place Studios in downtown West Palm Beach. The United States winners against Bosnia-Herzegovina 2-0 last night. Bosnia can terrorize me no more. But on their way out, they gave Mike Rizzo one final gut punch. And that gut punch was Flo Balogun picking up a red card. Now, It's been the topic of conversation. It's been, in my opinion, one of the more horrific red cards we'll ever see be issued to a player. It was the South American officiating crew. Anytime, in my opinion, you get a South American officiating crew, you're never going to get anything consistent. That's just my personal bias from watching CONMEBOL and the way CONMEBOL plays. Damian, we were texting last night during the game. First off, welcome on in, partner. Again, the greatest tournament in the history of all tournaments. Another day in the World Cup. We'll touch on the game that happened earlier with Spain blowing the doors off of Austria. In an hour, we're going to have Portugal and Croatia kicking off. But I wanted to kick it off, no pun intended, with the United States and the egregious call of Flo Balogun. Damian, I've seen worse in this tournament not even get cards, let alone a red card. You think that the United States, being a host country, would get the benefit of the doubt as well. Turns out we're not going to have Flo Balogun in the game against Belgium coming up in the round of 16.
19: Yeah, Mike, tough decision. And it's a decision I don't agree with. From the minute I saw the play, I mean, you saw that was a natural position. It was a natural play on the ball. He wasn't even looking at the player. There was no intent. I understand if you freeze the frame, you watch it in slow motion, it kind of looks like he's breaking his ankle. But context matters, and I think it mattered in this situation. If you watch that play full speed, anyone in the world knows that's not a red, never a red. And like you said, consistency, it hasn't been there.
6: Intent. And I hate to sound like a broken record from everybody you've heard talk about this topic, folks, but it is the intent of the tackle. And you have to watch these things full speed, not at slow motion. Like slow motion, obviously, the guy's ankle buckles over. But what do you want him to do on that? What do you want Balogun to do on that challenge? It was an unfortunate challenge, all right? But at the same time, it didn't warrant a red. And now we're sitting here on July the 2nd, 2 days before America's 250th anniversary. And on July 5th, we're going to be without Flo Balogun, who has been our best player this World Cup. And I mentioned Pulisic, McKinney, Weah, Reyna, Pepe, Chris Richards, Tyler Adams. We have guys. And those names that I rattle off, they were the guys who were supposed to be the golden generation. Keep in mind, Flo Balogun was a late acquisition to this United States team before Copa America 2 years ago. Balogun, in my opinion, has changed the trajectory of United States football into being a pretty solid team to a real threat. And the games you've won in this tournament, the three games you've won, by the way, Maurizio Pochettino becoming the most winningest manager at a single World Cup in the history of our federation. Pay that man tomorrow. But what we've seen from Balogun is the United States turned into a juggernaut. And I worry, with no Balogun on the pitch, we're going to go back to how we looked in Qatar. A good team, a respectable team, but a team that's going to fold when they play top-tier competition. Damian, do you think the golden generation of Pulisic, McKinney, Weah, Reyna, Pepe, Richards, and Adams can get it done without Flo Balogun, who will, and listen, I know you agree with me, who has been the best player bar none for the United States?
19: Yeah, Balogun has been great, but I think this team is built more than just Balogun. You know, the team is deep. I know they feel like there's been an injustice done to them right now. There's probably a chip on their shoulder, and there's a big factor in this as well, and that's Poch. I think Poch showed in those final, 30, 25 minutes that they had in that game, very tense. He showed that he knows what to do in the situation. USA, as a matter of fact, ended up finding a second goal in that situation against all odds. So I'm going to put my faith in Poch. I'm going to put my faith in the team. I'm going to put my faith in the moment that they're in right now, the momentum they gathered. And also looking ahead, I mean, Belgium, they haven't, not only in this tournament, I feel like they haven't impressed anybody since Euro, since the last tournament. So this is also a team that's coming in with a lot of pressure. I don't know. It's really a tough blow for Balogun not to play in this game. But I think USA has enough to get it done. And the moment they're in, I think the momentum's also going to play a lot. That home field advantage at Seattle, it's really going to be the 12th man in there.
6: Now, coming up later on in the program, we are going to be talking to Ramses Sandoval, So we do have Ramsey Sandoval, who's been calling games on Telemundo, joining the program coming up at 6:20. We'll get his take on the red card and all of these things. But Ramsey's certainly a true, I think, you know, pioneer when it comes to calling games. One of the better, I think, and listen, Damian, I don't speak Spanish, but I know Ramsey's is going to have a heck of an opinion on it. And once again, we're going to be talking to him coming up at 6:20. But getting back on track with Balogun, it's like he's the player that takes the United States to the next level. And I know I've said that about five different times. I know I've said that, but I do think when it comes to the United States and how they play and how and what makes them different from past World Cups, it's hard not to say Flo Balogun is the biggest, I think, you know, person that has his fingerprints all over that. Now, I will say Mauricio Pochettino probably would like to have something to say in the equation as well. Pochettino, I think, has completely changed the culture of the team. He has changed the trajectory of the team, and he has turned us into a force. I do think that the United States beat Belgium without Balogun. 60-40. 60-40. 60 in favor of the United States, 40 not in favor of the United States. And when it comes to Belgium, outside of the final 20 minutes of their fixture against Senegal yesterday, Damian, nothing they have done has, I think, made me go, huh, this is a team that is a serious threat in the World Cup.
19: No, not at all.
6: The United States, Dame, the United States, we've said, hey, this is a team who is a serious threat. I've not said that with Belgium yet.
19: No, and they're in a very interesting situation being Belgium. I mean, if you remember against Senegal, they pulled Doku and De Bruyne, and that's when they found their goals. That's when they scored the three goals. So, question, I don't know if they're going to bench De Bruyne or Doku, but I'm sure they're asking themselves that question. I don't think they will, but funny that that's how that played out. And when we're talking about the USA, yes, Balogun is a pivotal part of this team, obviously one of the best players. He's been the goal scorer up to now, but I think the responsibility is also going to be on Malik Tillman. I think he's going to play more of an offensive role. He's probably going to play playing right behind the forwards. I think he's going to be the key in this game. And Pulisic is probably going to also be in a more offensive role. And I think we can probably see Gio Reyna in this game as well, which I'm also excited about.
6: Yeah, and I'd rather have Gino Reyna than Pepe, personally. Would you agree on that?
19: Yeah.
6: I mean, I'd rather have Gino Reyna. He's more of a striker.
19: Right, Pepe
6: is. But if there is a coach who I think can manipulate a lineup without a true advanced forward like Balogun, I do think that it's Mauricio Pochettino. So, folks, once again, this is Extra Time, Mike Rizzo and Damian Perez. We're actually going to have two guests coming up today on the program. We're going to have Sasha Kljestan as well on top of Ramsey Sandoval. So Sasha Kljestan, folks, has been all over the Fox coverage. He's friend of show, works for Apple TV, but also been on the desk for Fox. So Sasha and Ramsey's going to be giving their inputs on what's been going on with Team USA, what they think on the Flo Balogun red card. Was it deserved? And what the trajectory of the team is going to be. Let's take a timeout, and when we come back, we'll welcome in Ramsey's. We'll get him in on the program. And once again, Sasha Kljestan more towards 6:35. So Ramsey Sandoval coming up next. Sasha Kljestan later on in the show. 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
6: 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We are loaded on the guest side today. We have Ramsey Sandoval and Sasha Kleshin both joining us on the program today. Ramsey's an award-winning play-by-play announcer, bilingual play-by-play announcer, Apple TV, Telemundo. Looking forward to getting him on in the program. We're going to be talking to him in about 5 minutes, and then Sasha Kleshin at 6:45. But we're all reacting to the big news of Flo Balogun yesterday, picking up that red card, not going to be available for the United States in their decisive knockout round of 16 game. The round of 16 game, if the United States were to beat Belgium, this would be the furthest that they would ever go in a World Cup since 2002. So if you remember, the United States defeated El Tri, Mexico, back in the early 2000s at the Seoul, Korea game, World Cup games. They went to the quarterfinal. They had an unlucky call against Germany. And it ultimately costed them a chance at the semifinal. But can the United States get back to the quarterfinal without Flo Balogun? And a man who certainly, you know, is going to have an opinion on it and looking forward to getting his take on it is Ramsey Sandoval, who has joined us now on Extra Time, the award-winning play-by-play announcer, bilingual, folks. Apple TV, Telemundo, we see him everywhere. Ramses, thank you for joining, as I like to call it, Inter Miami and Lionel Messi country, which has turned into United States men's national team country. But thanks for coming on in, partner. How are you?
26: I'm good. It's a pleasure to be with you guys. Love that intro. I love that energy. If you've seen any of my calls, you're matching my energy, man. So I'm loving that.
6: Ramses, I'm the same way too. I'm the voice of Inter Miami as well. And, you know, I take offense to the people who say the English broadcast doesn't have a lot of juice. I tell everybody to go look at my highlights with Lionel Messi, Ramses. But, partner, listen, I got to get right into it because I was ready to fight somebody last night with what the hell happened on the field with my lads in the United States men's national team. I mean, I've seen worse not get carded in this tournament, let alone a red card. I hate to make the kind of, hey, it's a South American crew. You never know what you're going to get. Certainly seemed like that to me. Now, the official didn't call it a red on the field. The video assistant takes a look at it, says it is a red. I'm ready to fight someone. Ramsey's, was that a red card last night for Flo Balogun in the United States game?
26: It wasn't for me, and I said it all over our shows as well and our spaces over on Telemundo. And I think the reason why this play picked up so much steam as well, let's face it, there is a play between Argentina and Algeria that is very similar that involves the great Leo Messi. I'm not plugging him in for no rhyme or reason here. Let's just focus on it. And you probably know yourself if you open social channels. I mean, it was a split screen on every single timeline I was looking at, and it's nothing against Argentina or that matchup or that decision. It's just very comparable. For me, it wasn't a red card. They go to VAR. They take their time in order to sanction the red card. And for me, at the end of the day, the biggest issue is going through the motions of that game. I'm like, oh man, 70 minutes in, the ref's probably going to add 5 to 10 minutes here. I think it was 10 minutes. It was a long time. So then, you know, in another topic, Tillman gets the United States out of problems with that beauty of a free kick. If not, it would have been tough. I started thinking, man, the U.S. is going to have to, you know, play a low block and try to just, you know, they're going to try to grind out this 1-0. Even though Bosnia hadn't really shown anything creatively, offensively, you go a man down, 20 minutes to go. You got a guy like Dzeko playing his last World Cup. Those guys are going to go hard at you. So leaving that to the side, which at the end of the day wins it, Tillman's goal wins it for the U.S. It just gives oxygen to the United States after they had picked up that red card. And then, of course, I think Christian has an unbelievable last 20 minutes of the game as well. It wasn't a red for me. And the biggest bummer for me, for lack of a better word, is you're going to be without your main number one striker who's on fire.
6: Yep.
26: 3 goals in this World Cup against Belgium. No disrespect to Ricardo Pepi. I think he's a fantastic player, but especially right now, if you ask me after 3 games, and I said it yesterday in our spaces as well, I go back maybe to prime Josie, a very good Dempsey. I can't think of another striker that was in such a good moment to put them away. The goal yesterday is a golazo. It's a gol de delantero. It's a guy who's not going to, he's not going to let you off with one opportunity in the box. And traditionally, not only for the U.S., CONCACAF teams, it's tough to find those strikers. Look at what Mexico's doing with Quiñones. That's another stone-cold striker.
6: Yes.
26: Who, if you miss him, you're going to be in problems if you try to, and what you have to with your depth, you're going to have to replace those guys.
6: Ramsey Sandoval, Emmy Award-winning and bilingual play-by-play announcer and studio host for the MLS and Apple TV and Telemundo, is our guest here on Extra Time. Now, Ramsey's, a lot of things there. What I want to unpack with you first, you disagreed with the Balogun call. It's the right thing, but you mentioned Malik Tillman. Ramsey's, how did Tillman get that ball over the wall? Can you explain?
26: Wow.
6: How did... And no, and it's funny because I've listened to everybody. I've listened to Alexi Lalas, Landon Donovan, Clint Dempsey. Yeah. Nobody can believe that he got that ball over that wall. Did you think Tillman had that in his bag before the match?
26: No.
6: Let alone when it actually happened?
26: Not at all. I actually thought, you know, Christian was going to take that. I mean, you know that Tillman has the ability to do that. Or to take free kicks rather. But as I'm watching this game, I'm sort of saying, and I had the opportunity to sit next to Jaime Herrera, who's our expert referee, which is crazy, man. It's fascinating to the referees, they're calling everything beforehand. That's why they do what they do. And I'll do a parenthesis here. I was with him for that Paraguay call, called it before they went to VAR with the whole goalie and all that stuff, just to put stuff in context for you. And he was telling me first thing he noticed is like, you know, that wall's not, I don't believe that wall was correctly spaced out. And he said, the reference that I'm going to give you is tip of the box, half moon line to the free kick spot, which that blew my mind because I'm like, absolutely. If I take that as my first reference, that's not 9 steps, right? So that looked tough to me. And then you saw Bosnia sort of set up a double wall. There was a small spacing in the middle. I thought Tillman was going to go first pole, which we've seen. Messi's a specialist as this. You know, you go down on the ground. They had the infamous cocodrilo, which is what we, the alligator in the bottom, which, you know, in Spanish, that's an infamous word. You got a guy laying down on the floor. You're sort of thinking, where's he going to go? The technique to strike that ball is absolutely beautiful. And again, for me, initially when I see it, it's like, oh man, he took that a la prime Cristiano Ronaldo, sort of that very quick dip. But in fact, it's sort of the inside part, slaps it in, inside part of his right boot, perfect, just wind resistant, sort of dips down. And of course, the biggest thing here for people, yeah, I had a lot of people go at the Bosnia and Herzegovina goalkeeper. He was spaced correctly to me. He never thought that ball was going to get over his wall, so he did not have to essentially move more to his right, if you will, if you understand what I'm saying.
6: And Ramsey,
26: and he couldn't get there.
6: Yeah,
26: and he couldn't get there.
6: I completely understand. He did not expect that ball to be there. And a couple of my buddies are like, oh God, you know, this Bosnia keeper has paper hands. I said, brother, he was playing for his left side, aka Toman's right side. I don't think anybody in the building expected him to go over that wall, but Ramsey's, another thing that stuck out to me that you said was Christian Pulisic. A bit of a rough half. And listen, I'm his biggest supporter. I thought Pulisic had a rough first half, but he really turned it on when the United States went down to 10 men. And I actually told my partner early on in the show, the best we saw Pulisic was when we went to 10. He was defending. He was a great outlet on the outside and on the flanks to get the ball to, get it out of danger. Partner, the golden generation of Pulisic, McKinney, Wea, Reyna, Adams, Pepe. Does this lot have enough juice to beat Belgium? Because keep in mind, Ramses, when we talk about the United States golden generation 3-4 years ago, Balogun wasn't even in the equation. Balogun was an addition to Copa America and for this World Cup. Yeah. We didn't have Balogun in Qatar. Do you think this team and the guys that I mentioned, that is, quote, the golden generation, do they have enough to get a result against Belgium without Flo Balogun, who completely has changed the trajectory of the United States?
26: Listen, I was on the call for those massive matchups on the other side on Univision, Nations League, big-time games in the Las Vegas tournament in Denver, and we were talking Haji Wright. We were talking Brandon Vasquez. You're absolutely right. We weren't talking Balogun. Pepe was already in the picture, and he stayed on because he's done a terrific job. And even those teams that won those Nations League and sort of had Mexico's number for, what, over 2 years? Knocking them out. You know, the victory, of course, the men in the mirror in Cincinnati for Christian Pulisic in the qualifiers. It wrote to the previous World Cups as well. I do, because I'll tell you one thing. I am not whatsoever scared in any way, to lack of a better word, of Belgium after what they showed against Senegal. I thought Senegal deserved so much more than that one. We'll get into it another day. We can have a great chat. That call at the end to give it, essentially that penalty kick opportunity for Belgium to win it. Of course, Senegal, their ability just not to concentrate in the final minutes killed me. 80 minutes in, I was like, wow, it's going to be Senegal going on to the next round. They could be better, but this Belgium side, I absolutely think the United States has. I actually think the U.S. may impose their gameplay. And Pochettino, you mentioned Pulisic and how he played toward the end of that game.
6: Yep.
26: I said this yesterday as well. I don't know if you agree with me. Did you ever see the U.S. with sort of these South American antics, experience of a South, they call it a colmillo. You go down, you stay down 15 seconds. Oh, my leg hurts. You know, we got to cool off. We're a man down. Matt Fries did it for a couple of times.
6: They
26: as well.
6: Needed to. They're down to 10 men. They needed
26: US
6: to.
26: Did not do before. This is Pochettino, man. This is an Argentine international who gave a little bit of that to his team. Christian did that in one of the plays where he sort of went down. There wasn't a ton of contact, but he knows. And actually on the broadcast, we said, he just bought the United States, who are a man down, 45 seconds of a breather here, which is something we didn't see in the past because, you know, we were just seeing the U.S. They've always been a very strong physical team, but you go down, you get back up. There's nothing wrong with this. And Pochettino has sort of given this, he's changed the way that the players understand the game a little bit more. But I totally agree with you. For Christian, after the team goes a man down, he did a phenomenal job doing what he does best. And he's the most talented American player with a ball in his boots by far. I mean, his technical ability, his quality is sensational. And the fact that he was able to, you know, go in between players, dribble around players, that's what makes him special.
6: Now, Ramsey's, first off, once again, Ramsey Sandoval, Emmy Award winning play-by-play announcer. We see him on Telemundo. We see him on Apple TV and the MLS, is our guest here on Extra Time. You mentioned Poch. he's got to come back. Does he want to come back? Yeah, obviously the United States wants to keep him. We put that out to the news before the round of 32. I think it's up to him if he wants it or not. And I'm with you for everything Potch has done. He has changed the culture. Listen to Sebastian Berhalter talk to the media saying how Pochettino has brought in that American swagger back. And this is an Argentinian. Partner, do you think Pochettino wants to come back as the United States gaffer? Because we all heard the waffle about how he could possibly go to Serie A before Ruben Amorim went to AC Milan. He was rumored there. Do you think Pochettino wants to stay here with the United States?
26: It's tough. It's tough because that question could have a trillion answers in this.
6: Back as the United States gaffer, because we all heard the waffle about how he could possibly go to Serie A before Ruben Amorim went to AC Milan. He was rumored there. Do you think Pochettino wants to stay here with the United States?
26: It's tough. It's tough because.

0: And come on, let's look at there's that stat. The last European team that United States had beaten before Bosnia last night was Bosnia, like 4 years ago?
1: Yep.
0: That's incredible, of having trouble beating UEFA teams, right? UEFA national teams. So, but today, right now that me and you are speaking, I think it has a lot to do with what Butch is doing. If the U.S. get past Belgium and they make a quarterfinal, and maybe more, I think that for sure goes into his decision-making, just as if I think it would have gone into his decision-making if the U.S. gets knocked out yesterday, or if they advance a second and get a tougher tie in yesterday's round, or if they get eliminated in the group stage, which would have been catastrophic. I think in that sense, maybe you say, you know what, I'm going to pass it on. I think this tournament has sort of brought the fan base as well closer to Pochettino, because I got to tell you, before the tournament, a lot of fans, they weren't happy. They were like, you know, why is this guy planning his next, why is he planning his departure before we play our first World Cup game?
1: Yep.
0: And it's fair. It's fine. You know, you want your coach to be with you 100%, but watching these players play, the way the United States has sort of changed the culture, they turned the light switch on. It's almost like Pochettino, you know, let's turn the light switch on. World Cup going, and again, I'm comparing both national teams because I'm noticing the same thing with both. And they're out of CONCACAF, right? Mexico and the U.S., they've both done the same thing. I think it's really going to depend. I already think they've left a very good taste in the mouth of fans for the United States. I think they're going to beat Belgium, so I do think they get to a quarterfinal, to the last eight, which would be historic. And then it's all cards on the table.
1: Yep.
0: And so if he makes a quarterfinal, and man, if he makes a semifinal, my cards would be on the U.S., Soccer Federation, U.S. Soccer, I know them well, they're smart, making him an offer, telling him, mm-hmm. you've got to stay, we're building something special. This team and this generation you're talking about, I think they got one more in him. Maybe two more in him, depending on how they take care of each other. So 2030, man, you know, you are in business. So for me, it has to do with the way this tournament has gone. Right now, I'm swinging to the fence of Pochettino staying as a U.S. national team head coach.
1: Ramsey's we're on the same page. Once again, Ramsey Sandoval joining us here. He didn't like the Balogun red, thinks we have a good chance against the Belgians, and also thinks if we continue to play well, Pochettino will be the guy. But Ramsey Sandoval joining us on Extra Time. You bring up El Tri, Ramsey's, and I hope my notes aren't failing me, partner. I'm at your mercy if they are. You're Mexican-American?
0: Yes, sir.
1: Okay, so you got to be buzzing about El Tri. I told my partner Damian Perez is Uruguayo. You know, our hearts are out to him. But I told him, I said, listen, Mexico until further notice is indestructible at that stadium and in that country. And then, you know, Ramsey's, listen, I'm a USMNT guy. I can't stand you guys. We're rivals. It's, you know, it's a sports hate, but I haven't seen that. I'm 31 years old. I'm 31, Ramsey's. I've never seen Mexico play this good. Yeah. In my opinion, they are indestructible in that stadium and country until further notice. And I think England's fallen victim. Where are you at with it?
0: Well, listen, I'm going to clear something up real quick right now on Extra Time as well. Yeah, I'm Mexican-American. I grew up in Southern California, both parents from Guadalajara, Mexico. But I grew up here. I grew up with the Landon Donovan team.
1: Yes.
0: I grew up with that Dos Acero Japan and Korea team. So as hard as it is for both fan bases, and I get it from both. I mean, I've had salutes to my mom from the U.S. fans and salutes to my mom from the Mexican fans. And I've always said it's almost like an identity crisis. But I got to tell you, this is the honest truth. I'm buzzing for both national teams. I love both nations. I think it's tough for people to understand that, but it really is. I'm a Mexican-American kid who grew up when the U.S. sort of started balling. Clint Dempsey, DeMarcus Beasley, Bocanegra, Gooch, Landon Donovan, I mean, balling, right? And then they take Mexico's number, and you're sort of like, oh, damn, the U.S. is doing up Mexico now all of a sudden. And then, of course, you get the Mexican side, which is it turns you during the World Cup. And it's really turned me and every Mexican fan more so. And it's making us fall in love with this team again. U.S. balling as well, same thing. I was saying it yesterday. Man, I wish the World Cup is over, and then again in Seattle, we'll have 70,000 crazy American fans, because what's been the issue throughout the year? So, well, the U.S. is going to play Mexico. No matter where they play, we're going to get 80% Mexican fan base. But for Mexico, throwing it back to them, what this team has done, the way they play, the way they, man, they came out and they ate up Ecuador. And the reality is, Mexican media looked at it the same way. Ecuador was the least – favorite opponent in the third group, if you will, that Mexico wanted to play. They had a great game. They had looked very good in the group stage. They had a great game, of course, against Germany to finish that.

0: But the way Mexico is playing, they're playing out of their minds. They're balling. They're pulling out. The Azteca Stadium is really going to be special. And I got to be honest with you, if this game was in a different venue, in a neutral venue, even in the United States where you can make the argument Mexico is at home more often than not, I wouldn't be as bullish on thinking that Mexico is going to win this match against England. Now, hearing the pundits as well in England, I don't know, it's fascinating. I've been hearing, you know, Rooney and Alan Shearer and Ferdinand and Neville. And they all say the same thing. A player for player, there's no doubt. I agree. England is a better team player for player in all lines than Mexico. But the altitude, the trip down there, the serenade they're going to receive a night before by Mexican fans, which, of course, the Ecuador head coach had a lot of things to say about, they are going to matter. And, again, there's something special in the air right now. Simple as that. There's something special in the air right now in Mexico City. It's a Sunday night game. It's going to break every record. Get ready to rate that on social media as far as people watching both on Telemundo and the other networks that are carrying this tournament.
1: Yep.
0: Going to break any record. Every record. It's going to be Mexico at home. They are going to be at home. And this is their major opportunity. This is where Mexico needs to take the big next step. It'll be interesting to say. Quiñones is playing out of his mind. Mexico has not received a goal yet in the World Cup. It's crazy. 4 World Cup games. They're unbeaten. Their goal is unbeaten. They're playing phenomenal soccer, football, whatever you want to call it. What do you say about Morita? The 17-year-old kid who shut down $80 million midfielder Caicedo out of Chelsea, dribbling around him. This kid is special. Yep. You got Jimenez playing with the whole situation with his dad. What a story that is. I mean, when he had that injury in the pandemic, who thought the guy was going to be back? He's 35. He's the starting center forward for Mexico. But again, I'll mention him again. Quiñones, man.
1: Yep.
0: Quiñones' story is just absolutely unreal. Unbelievable. I have a special place in my heart for him because he ended my team's 70-year drought. Atlas of Guadalajara went back to back with him before he left America. And then, of course, he went to win a scoring title. Oh, by the way, where Cristiano Ronaldo competes. 1951 Atlas of Guadalajara last championship goes back to back. He's the best player by a mile in that team. And his story is unbelievable. He arrives very young in Mexico. They didn't want him in Colombia. He was mistreated in Mexico initially at Tigres. You know, Tigres is always stacked, didn't have room there. They sent him to a second division team, exploded in Guadalajara with Atlas, goes to America, balls out, rejects a Colombian call, joins Mexico. And I'll tell you right now, he is the most important Mexican footballer right now in that national team.
1: And Ramses, it's similar to Flo Balogun. Because Balogun could have played for a multiple of nations, and Quiñones the same way. I could argue those two players have shaped their rosters more so than any team, or rather any player on both sides of those teams. But Ramses, Sandoval, our guest here on Extra Time. Now, Ramses, first off, great stuff on the Mexican stuff, on the El Tri stuff. I completely agree. And I appreciate all the time. Before I let you go, I gotta ask about Leo Messi. Obviously, we're home of the Inter Miami Herons. You can hear me on the call here on ESPN 106.3. It doesn't make sense to me what Messi is doing because I feel like an idiot, Ramses. You wanna know what I did before this tournament? Once again, my producers, Damian, and my co-host, I go, Dame, you know, Messi's probably still a top 12 player, right? I mean, he's probably still a top 15 player in the world. Ramsey's the best player in the tournament. And shame on me for not realizing that. I'm on all the games. We watch him more than anybody. And here's me before the tournament doubting that if he's going to be able to put in a shift and a real performance. He's leading the Golden Boot race right now. Argentina and their path, it looks like that they're going to get to the semifinal. You know, I don't want to jinx them because a lot of teams have fallen victim, like Germany, to opponents who they expected to beat. But just your take on Lionel Messi and what he's doing at 39 years old right now, leading the Golden Boot race and having that Argentinian team fundamentally still revolve around him and those midfielders, man, that are working in Enzo and McAllister, Rodrigo De Paul, who we know well. Well, what's your take on the Messi mania right now at the World Cup?
0: Well, you shouldn't feel bad because I had arguments with colleagues and pundits. I won't mention them, but I'd get hot because, you know, they were telling me, oh, Messi's not going to start. He's not a starter anymore. He's going to come in 65th, 70th minute. And I was telling them, I told them this literally. I said, Messi is going to play and he is going to play until whatever minute he'd like. And he is going to have a say in the 11 that Scaloni plays, and he's Messi. And the aura that this guy gives out, that now you see Kane coming out as the first player out of the locker room with England. Now you see Killian coming out of the first play. This is something that we first saw with Messi. Those guys, those Argentinian soldiers are going to die in battle for their captain, for Leo Messi, who's been unbelievable. Now, I'm not going to sit here and tell you, man, he's going to have 6-7 goals at the end of the first round. I thought the same thing you did. I thought he was going to contribute. I thought he was going to be fantastic. We've seen the role that he's taken at Inter Miami. He has been absolutely unbelievable. His finishing has been top tier. But you mentioned something that I'm in total agreement with, and you're one of the first colleagues that has noticed that, because a lot of people want to talk about Messi and, of course, about the ability this team has had to sort of been managed in a fantastic job by Scaloni. Mm-hmm. Their midfield is fantastic. Oh, and for me, McAllister is the big-time player. McAllister, I use a word which essentially is cobija. It's the covers. The covers of the bed around Leo Messi for him to work his magic. He can't do that without these type of players sort of getting his back. And McAllister, for me, has been unbelievable. Scaloni did a good job taking care of Paredes, had an injury with Boca Juniors, looked to be like he's back. He's going to be fantastic. People want to talk about Portugal's midfield, Brazil midfield, which they are great. So is France. The Argentine midfield is phenomenal. And those guys, I think, do a great job from a standpoint of covering Messi, playing Messi into spaces, and allow Leo Messi to take his breathers. I mean, last 5-6 years, he's become an expert at that. We've seen him do that at Inter Miami. Walks the field, knows exactly when and how to use his energy, stamina, which is very important in a World Cup game. He's been unbelievable. And the fact is that for me, this World Cup, it's a lot of nostalgia. I'm a little older than you, but for me, it's the last dance for these guys. Cristiano Ronaldo, Luka Modric, Leo Messi, Harry Kane to a certain extent, Raul Jimenez a little bit, younger, obviously. So it's the new guard. And I'm not letting it go. I mean, to me, that retro soccer that I speak of is and will be phenomenal. The game has changed.
1: It has.
0: I was having conversations yesterday. I mean, it's become quick, fast-paced. Zidane's, Figo's, Ronaldinho's, they're gone, unfortunately. They're gone. Juan Román Riquelme, they are gone. I hope they come back one day. But for the moment, they are gone. You got speedy players on the wings, and it's a new game.
1: Ramses, partner, I could do 2 hours with you, but I gotta let you go, partner. Please come on again so we can continue to do this. Partner, we do Inter Miami, but I'm also a massive Manchester United fan my whole life. Obviously United States and Italy. We don't have time to talk about what happened with my Azzurri Blue, but just know I got my revenge last night with my beloved Team USA. But Ramses, thanks so much, partner. Looking forward to hearing you all over Telemundo for the rest of the way on the World Cup, partner. And please join us again soon, partner, okay?
0: I'll join you again. And before I let you go, I was with you on La Azzurra, man. I had Switzerland, Bosnia, and SoFi. Guess what game that was supposed to be?
1: Yeah.
0: From that amazing stadium. That was supposed to be Switzerland, Italy, man. So I'm with you on
1: it. And the Italian American community in Canada, don't even get me started.
0: Listen, the Bosnian community was fantastic. They were unbelievable. What a story that was. In that, they were home to Switzerland. Are you kidding me with the tetracampeones there? Yes. The Italians would have been incredible.
1: Yes. Ramses, my guy, brother. Appreciate the hell out of you. Thank you. That was Ramses Sandoval, Emmy award-winning play-by-play man. Friend of show now. We look forward to hearing him again. Folks, got to take a time out when we come back. 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
4: 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Spain winning 3-0 today without even a Lamine Yamal goal or an assist. Now, they dominated the game. It was never close, but the moment of the day so far today in the greatest tournament in sports has been Spain winning 3-0. We are patiently awaiting the start of Portugal coming up here in 15 minutes. You got Portugal and Croatia. But certainly we are looking forward to all of the great action coming up tonight. Now, Sasha Kleshin will not be joining us. We'll catch up with Sasha coming up next week later on. Appreciate once again Ramsey Sandoval. Damian, I finally found someone who could match my energy. Dude, Ramsey's a fun time, man.
5: Yeah, he knows
4: Ramsey's
5: ball.
4: A fun time, and he knows his ball. Holy cow, does Ramsey know his ball. Knew the whole story about Quinones.
5: Gilberto Mora,
4: yep.
5: 17-year-old.
4: And you told me Mora is linked to United, the midfielder
5: He's
4: from
5: linked
4: Mexico?
5: Everywhere. United, City, Barca, Madrid, they all want him.
4: Can I complain about United? What are we doing, dude? We've missed out on all of our shortlist targets. Mateus Fernandez, Spurs. Sandro Tonali,
5: wouldn't be too mad
4: Spurs.
5: About that. I wouldn't be too mad about the Mateus Fernandez.
4: Really? Tonali, Spurs, and then Anderson, we lost him to our rivals. Now, that was a lot of money. I don't know.
5: And that's the Casemiro replacement. That's the thing.
4: Well, I want Tchouaméni. Now, oof. I want Tchouaméni. I'm hearing $80 million.
5: Go for Valverde. I doubt they'll let him go.
4: Dude, that'll be $120. Dude, yeah. If Anderson, what did Anderson go for?
5: I think it was 120.
4: Dude, if he went for 120, what the hell is Valverde? Arguably the best player from Madrid last year, with all due respect to Kylian Mbappe, who was injured for a lot of the year. I don't know, Dave.
5: Tchouaméni's probably more realistic, especially with all that went down.
4: Right, 75, 80. Didn't he knock the daylights? And granted, we're all speculating.
5: No, but it's no speculation. It actually happened.
4: He knocked the daylights out of Valverde?
5: Valverde has a scar on his forehead that was noticeable.
4: What did he hit him with?
5: So it wasn't like he knocked him out. It wasn't a sucker punch or anything. They got into a little dust up. There was some shoving. Valverde fell and hit his head.
4: Oh.
5: And yeah.
4: Yeah, that's always rough. That's always rough. Were you surprised about Spain today, Damian?
5: Not really. Not really. I thought they did what they had to do. I want to see Lamine Yamal be more decisive. I think he's really looking to really make a highlight out there and score a crazy goal. But I need him to be a little bit more decisive.
4: And that's coming from Damian Perez, a diehard Barcelona fan his entire life. You know he was the only leg of my parlay that didn't hit. I had, and I always pronounce his name wrong. I'm at everybody's mercy.
5: Oriasaba.
4: There you go. I had him to score. I had the goal line. All I needed, he could have, a goal or an assist. I didn't even need him to score. He could have assisted.
5: Oriasaba, that's an underrated player on that team.
4: Oh, dude, he's good.
5: He's been going, he's even good. Before the World but Cup. He's been scoring every game.
4: He had a great Euros.
5: Yeah.
4: Do you remember 2 years ago when they hoisted the trophy?
5: Probably one of the best players. Top three for sure.
4: Real Sociedad player for La Liga.
5: Been there for his entire career. Yeah. That's a player that probably could have gone to a bigger team. And chose loyalty. I mean, good for him.
4: 29-year-old veteran. A lot of people, including myself, before the tournament. Hey, who's going to be that striker for Spain? He's not a false nine.
5: Correct.
4: He's not an advanced forward number 10, but he's someone who likes to have the ball at his feet. And Damian, he's clinical in front of net. Yeah. I think he's proved that over the last couple of years.
5: Well,
4: with
5: on Sociedad, he plays more of a midfielder role. Mm. It's a very deep midfielder. So that's why it really works out with Spain, because they hold possession so well that he just fits in so well in that squad.
4: Spain plays the game the right way.
5: Yeah.
4: If I'm being honest.
5: It's very frustrating to play against Spain.
4: You're going to be running around.
5: You're going to be running around and see the ball pass inches away from your foot, and you just miss it. So it's very frustrating to play a team like that.
4: Pedri, Gavi didn't even start today,
5: Cucurella.
4: By the way.
5: I mean, Cucurella. He's going to Madrid next season. That's a great sign.
4: But like Damian, Olmo, Bawana, Pedri, and then to anchor the defense, Rodri in the midfield. It's unbelievable.
5: Unreal.
4: That's a glitch.
5: And they got Raya, the goalkeeper, which was arguably probably the best goalkeeper.
4: Didn't even start today.
5: Can't even crack the lineup.
4: Unai Simón. Why isn't he playing?
5: Unai Simón's
4: great. But time out, why isn't Raya playing?
5: Unai Simón just probably beat him out. Maybe they feel more comfortable.
4: Beat him out? Raya could have won the friggin' Ballon d'Or on that team this year.
5: That's a personal preference right there, because I'm sure either of them could have started. And then you got Joan Garcia, which is the goalie for Barcelona, which also had a great season.
4: Yeah.
5: So, I mean,
4: spoiler-vicious.
5: Yeah. Jinx.
4: That's gonna be the saying of extra time by the end of this World Cup between Spain and France. But folks, once again, Mike Rizzo, Damian Perez, this is Extra Time on ESPN 106.3. God, did I enjoy Ramsey Sandoval. I need to get him on this show ASAP again. For those of you that didn't listen, we're going to post the full interview with Ramsey Sandoval on our YouTube at ESPN West Palm FC. That's at ESPN West Palm FC. Ramsey's is an Emmy Award-winning play-by-play announcer, bilingual, English, Spanish. We hear him on Telemundo during the World Cup, and we also see him on Apple TV and the MLS. Damian, we got Portugal coming up tonight, Portugal and Croatia. I stand by what I said earlier in the show. I think it's about time that the Portugal quality starts leaking into these games. I think Portugal is way too talented to continue to fumble opportunities in this World Cup. If I'm being honest too, folks, they should have lost against Colombia. They're lucky that who is it that was offsides by a toenail? It was an unreal ball in. Was it Munoz? Was it Diaz?
5: It was Munoz.
4: But regardless, folks, they were a toenail away from losing that fixture and being in some hot water for the knockout round, but they get the result. Damian, I'm going 2-1 Portugal. Croatia, folks, back in 2018, runner-up in Qatar 2022. They finished in third place. This is a tournament team. They have two wins in the group stage. I just don't think this is the Croatia team from the last couple of World Cups. I'm going to go with Portugal 2-1 in this one.
5: Yeah, logic and everything tells me it's Portugal today, and I'm going to pick Portugal. But watch out for Croatia, man. These are the games they win. The games where nobody expects them to really put up a battle. Nobody expects them to really win the game. And Croatia somehow, some way, they'll grind it out, maybe get to penalties, but they'll find a way to qualify. But like I said, I'm going Portugal. And Rafael Leao, he'll get the start tonight. He'll get the start over Joao Felix. So I think that's a plus for Portugal.
4: Yeah, right move. Felix has been shocking. I'm not a Joao Felix guy. He's played everywhere.
5: Well, they brought him over because he plays with Ronaldo in Arabia. So they have that, I guess, connection from club soccer. But I agree. I think it's Rafael Leao. I think he's the better player.
4: And Damon hasn't worked. I think we could all sit here and say that. But folks, let's do our injury report presented by Vital Rider, Smith, Ivy, and Fromrath for over 40 years. Weta Ryder Smith, Ivy, and Fronrath have been serving injured people and their families here in South Florida. 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Folks, go to foryourrights.com if you've been injured, need some representation. They are the guys we trust on extra time. They have main offices in Palm Beach Gardens. No injury, Damian, but the red card, man. No Flo Balogun coming up on the matchup against Belgium in the round of 16 for our beloved United States national team. There was an injury scare with Tyler Adams. Yeah. And I texted you. It's always Adams, dude. And it was such an unfortunate play because, like, I know the Bosnia defender, or rather Upman player, didn't necessarily mean it. But it's just one of those things where it's like, God, does it always have to be Tyler Adams who's on his back and injured? And he hates that. Adams hates that he's kind of known to be a, quote, injured-prone
5: player. Part of the way he plays, too.
4: He runs a lot. He takes it to heart that he is known as an injured-prone player. You heard Stu Holden say that on the Fox broadcast last night. By the way, Adams is being floated around with United, too. There's a chance that Adams might play for Manchester United next year.
5: And I think Antoine Robinson could also go somewhere after this tournament. I mean, as a left back.
4: Fulham legend. By the way, Fulham legend, Antoine Robinson.
5: He's just absolutely great at left back. If you're a team that likes to project the left back, that likes to get the fullbacks forward.
4: Do you want to know who he would fit in perfectly with?
5: Barcelona.
4: Is the guy who runs the chemistry set at AC Milan.
5: Yeah.
4: Ruben Amorim.
5: Yeah, honestly.
4: Who's running a scientific the scientific method out there. I do not miss him, by the way, at United.
5: I'm not saying this because I'm a Liverpool fan, but just the style, he'd be very good on Liverpool as well. Have him be Robinson's replacement.
4: Yeah. Yeah. The knock with him, Damien, is that he doesn't have anything going forward. That has completely changed this World Cup.
5: I mean, even on Fulham, if you really watch Fulham's
4: game.
5: He projects so well.
4: I think people complain about the balls.
5: And he has the physical ability to get back. That's a big one.
4: He defends better.
5: He's got four lungs. He's got four lungs.
4: He does, and I could argue he defends better than anybody at that position in the world.
5: Yeah.
4: But, folks, Team USA obviously going to be without Flo Balogun. If you didn't listen earlier, I made a plea to our current president, President Donald
5: Quickly,
4: J. Trump.
5: Mike, who are you starting over Balogun?
4: Joe Reyna. I don't trust Pepe.
5: Three in the back or four?
4: Now it's going to be. Let's get one thing out of the way. It's going to be Pepe. Do we agree on that?
5: He's just the natural striker, so yeah. He's the obvious.
4: But
5: pick.
4: I would go Reyna, and I would have Pochettino figure it out after that. You could have Pulisic and Reyna create.
5: Tillman right behind him.
4: Yeah,
5: I'd put Tillman right behind him. Have him play a 3-4-1-2. With Tillman being that midfielder that just floats behind the forwards.
4: You think there's any chance President Trump's listening?
5: Maybe. Who knows?
4: President Trump, I need Balogun. We need Balogun, brother. We need Balogun on that field. I need you to call Infantino and get him a pardon. But obviously, trolling aside, no Flo Balogun. He will be unavailable
5: in
4: the
5: United
4: States.
5: No appeal.
4: No,
5: either.
4: You can't. You're not allowed
5: to. Not
4: going
5: to happen.
4: And I mean, bro, FIFA, I always get it wrong. It's either relegation or regulation. Excuse me. It says that you can't do it. So
5: I've never seen it.
4: The only way this is going to happen is if we get a call in from the president. That's the only way. And I guess that was me, trying to get President Trump to maybe get Balogun on the pitch. But folks, this has been Extra Time. Mike Rizzo, Damian Perez. You hear that music? That means it's time for us to go. Sometimes friends have to go away, but a part of them stays with you forever. Remember that in this life. Ramsey Sandoval. Ramsey's, if you're a listening partner, had an absolute blast with you. Looking forward to getting you back on. But Ramsey Sandoval, folks, the Emmy Award-winning play-by-play man for Telemundo and Apple TV, joined us earlier. We broke all the action down. United States, Mexico, Balogun, knockout round, Messi, all of it. We broke it down. You can go back and listen on our YouTube page. We're posting that after the show at ESPN West Palm FC. Dame, I got Portugal 2-1. We will not talk to you coming up tomorrow. It is a company holiday here at ESPN West Palm. So everyone enjoy the games, enjoy the weekend. Damian and I will catch up with you guys coming up on Monday. This has been Extra Time Live at the City Place Studios in downtown West Palm Beach. Folks, have a great 4th of July. America 250. I love you, USA, and we'll see you Monday.
6: 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Oh, sure. Scientists say solar storms mess with satellites, right?
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6: 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Wake up with Unsportsmanlike on ESPN 106.3 before the sun starts its daily attack.
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18: It's Evan Cohen. 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And the humidity is gaining momentum? 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Grab a hoodie. Look at the temperature. Champions control the climate. It's always 72 degrees on ESPN 106.3.
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24: 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It is Colin Russo. We're at the City Place Studios in downtown West Palm Beach. Welcome on into a Thursday edition of ESPN West Palm High School Game Day. 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So we're actually going to talk a little bit on the offseason side of the football side of things. We're going to hear from Theo Dorsey, who talked with Jamel Murray earlier today, and talked about sort of the state of the union of high school sports in South Florida. Also talked about the future of Atlantic football, the type of year they're going to have. So stay tuned for that. I also talked to Alec DeRosa, who is the event director of the Crib Classic, which is a 7-on-7 tournament taking place down at Christopher Columbus in Miami. Going to be taking place next week. Some of the top teams in the area are going to be battling it out for their chance at the title. $10,000 on the line. $10,000 online to the winning team. And there's also an entire qualification bracket, which includes basically 32 teams fighting for one spot to get added into the final 16 team bracket, which will take place next week. So stay tuned for that. We'll talk to Alec DeRosa, talk about the format of the tournament, what to expect, the type of players that we'll see there, what type of top end talent and top end teams that we'll see presently. It should be a good old time. First things first, on top of that, if you're a homeowner in South Florida, one thing you got to realize that a lot of people don't really think about is water quality. 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Back to it. World Cup, speaking of it, we're going to have a lot more action throughout the next couple days here. Looking forward to following all of that. The more and more the big heavy favorites such as Germany, which turned out to be one of the big phony teams in the history of the tournament, losing earlier this week. Colin Russo was very happy about that one, but neither here nor there. What I can say is we will stay on the high school sports scene, but if you are somebody like me who maybe misses half the interview and you want to listen back, you can go back to our cataloged interviews at ESPN West Palm High School Game Day. That's Apple, Spotify, wherever you get your podcasts. All those great places you can find our extensive Kaiser's Coaches Corners, where we talk to basically every single coach in the area, ranging from any type of sport. So go check that out now, and you can see our full catalog there. Kaiser's Coaches Corner, go check them out. They're right there down in North Military Trail, right here in West Palm Beach. They got over 30 national championships from across a wide range of sports. 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They got 31 national championships. They have four straight men's lacrosse titles. They just got a red banner for the women's tennis squad. The swimming team is top of the line. 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They're right here. And a lot of talent that is born and bred in South Florida goes to play at Kaiser University. The best of the line at the NAIA level. 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So what we'll do is we will take a timeout, and on the other side of things, you're going to start and you're going to hear from the coach's corner that Theo Dorsey did yesterday, including Jamel Murray of the Atlantic football team. We're also going to hear from Alec DeRosa later on for the Crib Classic, which is coming up here momentarily. That's all coming up here. You got a packed program of ESPN West Palm High School Game Day coming up after this on ESPN 106.3.
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4: It is Theo Dorsey with ESPN West Palm and ESPN Top 63. This is the Duffy's Two for Ones, the inaugural episode of this. And the purpose of this is for us to connect the community with the very coaches and voices that lead these programs, get a better understanding for it, but then also have some open and honest football conversations that I can learn from, and hopefully the audience that's engaging with it can as well. And no two better men to start it with. And I'll start with you, Coach Trey Smith, who, again, I told him, I joked with you earlier, everybody is a Smith in Boynton Beach.
26: Pretty much related to it.
4: Yeah, but yeah. You being a Boynton Beach native, a former Boynton Beach Tiger yourself, entering year two, 5-5 record in your inaugural campaign as a head coach, former assistant there, and you have the Boynton Beach Tigers tracking on the right route. I appreciate you pulling up today, Coach Smith.
26: Thank you for having me. It's a blessing to be here, so I appreciate you having us.
5: And right there, I would say maybe 10 miles away from your campus, Max, is Atlantic High School, and Coach Jamel Murray joins us here. You're entering year four, 30-6 record through three seasons so far as the head coach. We were an assistant there as well. And most importantly, you also call Delray Beach home. So you're, both of y'all are foundationally kind of made in the cities in which you also are helping create this next wave of both of your alma maters. And that's why I thought this is important for me to start things off with y'all, man, because to me, especially at this level in Florida, especially with the way in which this state tends to maybe not value coaches as much when it comes to compensation, I think it's more important that we have guys that care about the community. And I just appreciate y'all taking time out. Coach Murray, I appreciate you pulling up as well.
6: Thank you. Thank you. I appreciate it.
5: Y'all want to start it off with just a couple little icebreakers to just get the flow going?
7: Oh, for sure.
5: Coach Murray, you said it's your first podcast out.
7: It's my first podcast, so it's kind of amazing. I'm a little, you know, I'm excited.
5: Yeah.
7: I'm excited, so not nervous, but excited to be here.
5: I'm excited too, man. Yeah. Coach Murray, you do podcasts often?
6: I've been on a few, but not many. I don't like the cameras too much. It's worried about the kids in the program. But
5: well,
6: it's nice.
5: Well, let's get into some of who y'all are. First off, it's funny because I'm starting this thing off. I got a former defensive back, you and Coach Schmidt, and a former wide receiver and Coach Murray. In y'all's heyday, in y'all's athletic prime, who wins that one-on-one? Straight like that, early.
7: Yeah, we two MAC guys, so it's always competitive, you know, with Northern Illinois and Western Michigan.
6: Yeah.
7: So, you know, I'm taking that, though.
5: You got that. Okay.
6: I take my matchups. Yeah, I like my matchups.
5: What kind of player were you, though? I'll start with you, Coach Smithy. As a defensive back, were you outside corner, nickel, D-back, safety? What were you playing?
7: I pretty much played everywhere in the secondary. I love playing safety. I like being a communicator back there. I was a physical guy. It just getting guys lined up, being an anchor on the defense. Yep.
5: And you were a former top 63 member on that list in 2015.
7: Right.
5: Your high school tenure lined up exactly with Lamar Jackson's, right?
7: Right.
5: At Boynton Beach High School. And you took your talents out there to
7: Northern Illinois University.
5: The Huskies. Right. What do you remember most about that process, man? As a D-back being recruited out of this area, a lot of eyes. You had three stars.
7: A lot of eyes. It was definitely a culture shock when I got to Illinois, you know, being from South Florida, you know, adjusting to the winter. I could think that was most of the biggest thing. But, you know, once you love football and you know what you out there for, you know, it made it easy. You know, once I had football, got around the right guys. We had a bunch of guys up there from Florida. That's what made me commit to Northern Illinois. Guys like Tommy Lee Lewis, Shawan Lurie, a couple of guys, Renard Sharon. So those guys made it feel like home up in Illinois in the Midwest.
5: Yeah. Shawan Lurie, didn't he like almost break an interception record or something?
7: Right. He ended up leading the nation, NCAA in picks.
5: That's what it was. Yeah.
7: So he had a great season. A great season. I can't think of which year it was, but I know it was probably my redshirt freshman year, I believe.
5: Okay, yeah. So it felt like a little home away from home out there in the cold of Northern Illinois. What about you, Coach Murray? Because you took your talents out there to Western Michigan as a receiver. Yeah. Did you know any of Western Michigan? What was that decision making like?
6: Prior to, I didn't know much about it. I had a cousin, Kennard Banks, that from Boynton Beach, actually played there already. So that was a closer connection for me. And I met some other guys from South Florida. So they had a huge pipeline from South Florida, Western Michigan. I started watching games and started to do my research on it. And once we went up there, it felt like home. It was a great place to be. We learned a lot of football and we grew a lot up there.
5: Yeah. How soon after both of y'all's run in the Midwest in college, did you move back to your home bases here in South Florida?
7: I kind of got out of there once I graduated in 2019. It ended up COVID being happening, so things started to get shut down with football. So I was like, it's time to start training for my pro day, trying to take things to the next level. And then once things didn't go the right way with football, I was like, you know, I still want to be around the game. I still have a passion for the game, and that's what led me to start coaching.
5: Yeah, yep, and that's how you ended up at Boynton as an assistant for –
7: Yep.
5: Or you were there for the first playoff win in 20 or some odd years?
7: Yeah, it was, I think it was 2022.
5: Yeah.
7: I ended up winning our first district title from the school.
6: Congrats.
7: And that was something I didn't get to do when I was at Boynton Beach, even though we had the best record in school history, but we still didn't bring home that district title. So that was something my younger brothers, both of the Bobbies, they was, you know, at the helm during the time. Tyrone Smith was the quarterback. I was under Coach Fujay at the time, you know, working with him as like a defensive back coach, but actually, you know, co-DC, you know, that's when I was starting to really spread my wings as a coach and, you know, starting to learn the game and, you know, really pick up on Palm Beach County football and seeing what's the competition like. And, you know, we was able to, you know, go on a run.
5: Coach Murray, were you here? You were coaching in this area when he was playing. Is that line up?
6: Yeah, it does.
5: I have a question because I wasn't here for it.
6: Yeah.
5: How in the heck you got a three-star defensive back, you got Lamar Jackson at quarterback, and you guys didn't have the first playoff win in school history? You tell me what you saw from the outside looking in, and I'll get back to you, Coach Smith.
6: During that time, they played some tough comp.
5: Okay.
6: They played some tough comp. And in those district championships, I remember those days, it was Allendale. So Huntley.
7: Yep,
6: and those guys, the running back,
7: Zach Moss,
6: yeah. So they had some talent. They had to go against that district, and it was Firebarn or whatever the high scoring games really.
5: Yeah, barn burners,
6: right? Yeah. But it was 40-point game. Both teams scoring 40 points at a time, 50 points at a time. A ton of highlights. A ton of kids that played on that next level were in those games. So. They were deserving of a district championship. It just didn't happen on the actual field, but they were a highly productive team.
5: Yeah.
6: Would have loved to see them play even further. And then I went out and saw a couple of their games when they played Miami Central, Dalvin Cook, and they were in those matchups as well. They just played, they just had a phase of time where they just had some tough comp.
5: I saw that look in your eye when you started reflecting back. What do you remember most from them days, man? Yeah.
7: Man, I just, like you say, man, we played against some good comp. And like you say, we were able to get a good group of guys to stick around Boynton. We had blessed with having Lamar Talon as the QB. Mm-hmm. And, you know, we ran into Hollandale one year and we think we lost by a field goal.
6: Yeah.
7: You know, it was like both teams was 9-0 at the time. So it was like a big game, you know, big rivals. And then each year we had a good season. We ran into Miami Central first round playoffs.
5: Crazy.
7: So we ended up scoring, I think, versus Dalvin Cook. We ended up putting up 35 points, which was the most at that time versus a Miami Central team. So, you know, we was competitive, but we had ran into those brick walls, which was Miami Central those 2 years in a row.
5: Yeah, that's the nature of South Florida football.
6: Yeah, they won state too, so it's
7: back to back years.
5: Yeah, yeah. Like again, I figured it was something. That's why I had to ask because people ask me, you know, when they see I've been working in South Florida here 5.5 years in Palm Beach County, and when it's brought up that Lamar Jackson's from here, they're like, okay, what was he like in high school? Two things I got. Number one, I wasn't here for it, but from what I hear, Boynton Beach was really good, but they didn't have that postseason success or whatnot.
7: Right, yeah.
5: So for both of y'all right now, that is obviously something that y'all are trying to churn out with your own programs. I'm gonna get back to a couple more of the rapid fires because I get lost in the follow-ups. Gotcha. I get lost in the sauce here. They say defense wins championships, but I'm curious from both of y'all's perspective, which would you rather have your program be with Boynton and with Atlantic? Number one offense in the state or number one defense in the state?
7: For me, I would take number one defense. You know, if you can stop people, if you can hold people to a certain margin of points, you know, you got a chance to win. You know, offenses, you know, sometimes could be inconsistent. Sometimes you're good, sometimes you're bad. But I think with a consistent defense, you always got a shot to win.
5: I like it. And coming from a wide receiver's perspective, are we getting something different? How are you looking, Coach Murray?
6: I'm on the same page. Yeah. If you can't score, you can't win.
7: Right.
6: Absolutely. If you can't score, you can't win. Yeah. So I would take the number one defense over the offense any day.
5: How do you feel like that mindset has shaped your philosophy around when you get an athlete in your room and you know he has all of these strengths and skills? You think of like a Travis Hunter type, right? He could play anywhere. How does that shape where you actually put him out there? Because I know for both of your programs, you've had guys play both ways.
7: Yeah. For me, just seeing where a guy fit,
5: yeah.
7: You know, knowing what's his personnel, what he's good at, and then, you know, also planning for his future also, you know, making sure he fits in our system. If he's being productive on the defensive side of the ball, you know, we want to keep mastering that. If he's being productive on the offensive side of the ball, we want to master that. So that's pretty much where I'm at. When we get guys with certain talents, we're trying to maximize them on both ends, but we really want to just suit to what his personnel.
5: I thought it would be great to have both of y'all here together. This Unity Bowl that's to come, I believe it's going to be one of the second to last or third to last weeks of the football season. Right. We have a date for it, right?
7: Yeah,
6: the
7: 16th. Yeah, the 16th
6: of October.
5: October 16th. It'll be the first time that Atlantic High and Boynton Beach will play varsity football since 2010. Why? Let's start there. Coach Murray, what has held up this rivalry for 16 plus years when it comes to especially two communities that are close, that are tight-knit, that share a lot of history?
6: One, I think the intensity of it, And that group stems from the youth league, the Dairy Rocks and Boynton Bulldogs competitive mindsets, the coaches, the families, all the way up from grandparents to the youngest kid in the family. You know, it's very intense. And in that moment back then, I think it was in 2010, like you said, it was some situations, but it wasn't between the two schools, the two teams or anything on campus. It was some outside things from the community, which hence why we're trying to bring it back as the Unity Bowl. I think everyone has grown with coach in place, like Coach Smith and his staff, and same on my staff. A lot of people are involved with Dairy Rocks, with the Bulldogs, and also inside of the community, outside of sports, in those classrooms. So I think over the years, we've grown as a community, as families, as people in those cities to kind of push this to the direction that we wanted to go to. It'll be great for us to be on the field with one another. It'll also give our kids opportunities, right. You know, and bringing out excitement. This may be some kids, they don't make it to the next level. This may be their final game of the season, or it may be the last season. And it's something that they're going to take with them, and it's always going to remember from that, whether it's bragging rights or playing on beside your friend against your other friends, you know. Yeah, so yeah. It's a lot that's going to come into it that'll tie in, and I think it's just a blessing that we're able to get back to this point once again. So it shows the growth within the two communities and the programs and the direction that we're both going in.
5: Why now, though? Why are we able to get it done now?
7: I think now that we got two hometown guys, you know, at the helm.
6: Absolutely.
7: That's the biggest thing, you know, a guy that's from the community. He's from Dairy Beach community. I'm being from Boynton Beach community. Yeah. We know how important it is to our community, you know. And just watching the rivals, you know, at the youth level, watching our kids, you know, grow and develop. You know, the biggest thing, you know, keeping our kids and making sure they know that we are a family. We do come together in the community, and we are one. So not having that game at the high school level is just like a disconnect. Just to have that game back, you know, it's an honor. It's a privilege, you know, for both communities, both teams, both schools to, you know, be on the same field. Because, you know, we all look forward to that game. Dairy Rocks and Bulldogs, big to our community.
5: And they're playing that week too, right?
7: The week before. So they'll be playing that on that Saturday. I'm pretty sure everybody will be out, and they'll be looking forward to the high school game the following Friday.
5: Man, it's going to be a heck of a 6 days of football and bragging rights. And then, like I said, the community coming together in a Unity Bowl, which I like that moniker. And for you with the Atlantic Eagles, y'all, what are some of y'all's other more natural rivalries y'all have, and how will Boynton Beach stack up in that since it is so much history there?
6: I mean, it'll stack up, like I say, just going against a coach like Coach Smith, man, it's going to be a good program. And to add on to that, like, it's going to be a different situation prior to those years with Coach, what he's bringing back to that program and how he's built that, you know. So I definitely have a ton of respect for Coach and what he's doing. So we see that direction for us. It's going to mean a lot for us. For our kids, I mean, they're excited about it once they heard about it, because it's something that's a childhood memory. Mm-hmm. And it carries over, you know, and they're going to be a group of the first to restart it. So that's going to mean something to them as well. We do have a few other ones, but it kind of like bounces around because it isn't the Dairy Boynton for us. You know, I've been there for 16 years at Atlantic, and at times it was Heritage Dairy with Greg Bryan and Marcus Davis. Mm-hmm. It was with Dwyer, with Oye Lurie and those guys up there, and then it ended up transitioning to West Boca. You get what I'm saying? So we bounce around with rivals, just trying to be consistent in who we are and keeping our standard at a high level, and whoever that may be, it becomes, you know, because we want to play competition, but it still doesn't top the Dairy Boynton rivalry.
5: Right, because those rivalries are more so, these are our peers who we're competing with year over year to try to get over a certain hump.
6: Correct.
5: This is that plus the locality of it all, the relationships of it all. This runs deep.
6: Absolutely. Absolutely.
5: Yeah. Did you either of y'all play in one of the, I guess you wouldn't have.
7: I wouldn't have.
5: Did you get a chance to play in a
6: I played in one.
5: How did those go?
6: It was good for us. It went well for us. We had a good day.
5: Yeah.
6: We had a good day. It was exciting. It was fun. And just thinking about that now, just the build up of it throughout that week, you know, man, you may be passing some at the mall, at the store, you know, at some of the games. Like, you may be on the phone call with a friend or so, but just the buildup of it was exciting, and actually playing it was fun, you know. And it's memories that we talk about with friends from both sides still to this day.
5: Yeah.
6: So it's good to know that that happened, and it's good to know that our kids going to have these memories as well for their future.
5: We are, again, October 16th. I believe we said the day was, and where is it going to be played at this year?
6: Atlantic.
7: It'll be at Atlantic.
5: And is there a deal? Is there like an agreement to do every year, switch back and forth? What's the what's the setup right now? Or is it just 1 year so far?
7: Gonna go home and away.
6: Yeah, we'll go home and away for sure. Yeah.
5: Home and away.
7: Try to keep this on as long as we can.
5: Okay, cool. Well, I'm just checking. I don't know if y'all, have y'all wrote something down about multiple
6: years? Yeah, well, the contract's in already with our AD, so everything's fine. So definitely 2 years in the agreement for sure. And then we just keep it going and just, like I said, show the growth in the communities and just build it. I think the communities will respect Coach up there in Boynton and I same thing in Derry. Like, I just do my job and give the community who I am and show them that and they'll get respect us and we'll have a good night out.
5: A lot of people right now are outside looking in, nervous about the college landscape when it comes to how things are maneuvering, but even more so anxious about what outside looking in, nervous about the college landscape when it comes to how things are maneuvering, but even more so anxious about what's happening at high school with

0: thinks he would give people more ease about where the high school football game is right now?
1: That's a big question. But for me, I think just keeping the main thing for the kids, you know, develop in the classroom and develop on the field. Mm-hmm. You know, biggest thing, don't get sidetracked with the NIL. Don't get sidetracked with all the things that, you know, you're going to be brought against. But just making sure you know what you're in it for. You know, you're going to have to go to school. You're going to have to put in work. You're going to have to put in work off the field. And just making sure these guys channel the right way. I think the high school landscape is still the same. I think they're going to get recruited, guys still being recruited. And just making sure these guys understand their importance. You know, school first and, you know, football to come second. So
0: you think more from a coaching and a leadership stance, that can just be more better for angling kids in those directions?
1: Right.
0: Yeah.
1: Right.
0: And then for Coach Murray, for you, what's something?
2: I look at it two ways. I agree with Trey on that one, where if you build your foundation within your program, your culture, you'll retain a lot. And you'll lose some still no matter what. Mm-hmm. No matter what. It's some things you can't control, you can't handle, and that's fine. Mm-hmm. But if you create your culture and you build that foundation, that's fine. I think in addition, regulation-wise, mm-hmm. and it'll still benefit us as well, just truly playing at your home school, whether you're transitioning with the home school or your online situation. Yep. Boyne Bulldogs, Darrell Ross, we have the best programs in South Florida. Right. So we have the feeder programs. We have the community that has been winning from the 70s, the 80s, and so forth. So it's like we continue to build our kids how we've been building them. And if we maintain our kids at our home, at their home school, then we'll be fine. Right. You know, once it transitions to traveling to and from and near and far, it's a lot of questions and it's a lot of trouble going on. It's a lot of issues. But if we can retain or make it to where it's you're playing at your home school, I think that'll clear up a lot. It's a lot to go on to it to regulate it. I don't know how that happens,
0: right,
2: what
0: so
2: comes with it.
0: Yeah.
2: Right, but if it comes to that, that'll be the best. And like I said, if that does happen, then we're also one of the best communities to have that,
1: right.
2: You know, which is why we are what we are.
0: Yeah, I'm curious for y'all, like, who do you think, who is the responsibility on to retain players at their high schools or places in which they actually live? Like, where does that lie? Should it be the FHSAA regulation? Should it be the coaches building that connection with families and the players themselves? Sometimes I hear a lot about the parents getting involved. Like, who does the responsibility lie on the most there?
2: For me, I say as a man, ourselves.
1: Ourselves.
2: Like, we can't put it on anyone else.
0: Yeah.
2: It's a ton of rules, a ton of laws, a ton of policies that we may like to see change, overturned, or whatever it may be, but we have to start with ourselves first, with our programs first, and create that. And like I said, Theo, like, it's crazy. Like, it's kids that we've taken really good care of. Yeah. Really good care of, you know, and show nothing but love to them, and they're still gonna leave you.
0: Mm-hmm.
2: And that's something that you have to understand. I've been in this game for 16 years. It's guys that I've grown up with families, relatives, and everything, and they still went on their way, you know, and it's no hard feelings at all, but we take care of ourselves and we do what we need to do in our program, retain what we can,
0: mm-hmm.
2: and who stays, stays. And there'll be a nice, clean program and you can build from there.
0: Yeah, because you want people there that want to be there, not people that feel
2: absolutely
0: like restricted.
2: Absolutely.
1: Now, that's awesome, though, Coach, because seriously, you know, as on us to make sure we got our the right program in place for these kids. You know, parents got to be able to trust that they're taking their kid to the right program.
2: Right.
1: So we can't be here and like, oh, we want the kids to stay home. Is your home program the right fit for these kids? Is it going to develop in school and on the field? So
2: right.
1: I totally agree.
0: I like that. I like that because at the end of the day, the things that y'all can't control are the things that y'all got to be focused on.
2: Right.
0: So you can't be waiting on people in the FHSAA offices or in Tallahassee to change things.
2: Right.
0: I want to end it on this as we do a Duffy's 2-for-1 here and we're bringing some good energy to the studio and talking about the high school football landscape. Who do y'all think would be other football coach? I'll get you to nominate each one different high school football coach that we should bring on here next to share some ideas, share some conversation, and also present to the community some of the great things they're doing. And whichever one of y'all wants to start first, one coach to nominate.
1: I think Coach Gadd at St. John Paul would be a good coach to bring on. I think he's very, you know, deep into the media. He know the kids, he know the landscape of Palm Beach County, and he can give you a very good insight on, you know, what's going on in Palm Beach County.
0: Year one for him, too, right, as a head coach. Yeah, excited for that. Coach Murray, you got somebody for us?
2: Yeah, I like Coach Bass up at Jupiter Christian. That's another Derry guy, you know. So
0: Is he Derry Rocks?
2: Yeah, he Derry Rocks. Derry Rocks.
0: What high school?
2: Boca High.
0: Boca High. Okay, got you. Boca out there in Jupiter Christian.
2: Yep.
0: Coach Bass is good. He's a funny dude.

0: Yeah, funny dude.
1: He run his mouth a little too much sometimes.
0: That's bad, though. That's bad. That's bad. You know, that's something that the opposite Darius side. Some of us are real chill laid back, and you got the other guys, too. But Baz would be a great guy for this.
1: Nah, he actually absolutely would. I appreciate y'all's time, and I also want to say on behalf of Duffy's Sports Grill, again, DuffysMVP.com, we are going to be also presenting y'all with some Duffy's MVP gift cards for your time. Appreciate everything that y'all do for the community, for your schools, and appreciate you carving out some time. I know it's in the middle of the off-season workouts and stuff.
0: Yeah.
1: So
0: I appreciate it. Yeah. Thank you for having us on, and thank you what you do for the community, for the county, for these kids. Man, it's a lot. The exposure helps, like we spoke on before we started up. The exposure for these young men, it helps with recruitment-wise, with handling media, and also just knowing that more eyes are on them. So it helps them become better men once they leave us too. So thank you for that.
1: I appreciate it, man. It means a lot to us.
2: Right. Thank you, Theo. Man, thank you, Coach Merrick. Yeah, you always be one of the guys in the county that, you know, I look forward to. I always call when I need something.
0: We always have a convo.
2: No, I appreciate it.
0: Definitely respect. Definitely.
1: Need more of this. Unity Bowl again.
0: Yeah.
1: Coming your way October 16th. And it's going to be a home at home. So we'll get Delray 1 year. We'll get Boynton the next year. We'll be all good. We'll be all tied up. Appreciate y'all again, man. And let's roll.
0: Yeah. Thank you.
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14: Colin Russo, ESPN West Palm High School Game Day, ESPN 106.3. It is the summer in South Florida, which means it's 7-on-7 season, which means all these high school football teams from throughout South Florida are gearing up for really showing out the speed, showing out the arm strength, showing out the talent, and showing out what South Florida has to offer in terms of the football scene. We'd like to welcome in the event director of the third annual Crib Classic, which is coming up in just about 11 days. You get a qualifying and everything like that. Some of the top teams in South Florida getting together a top-of-the-line 7-on-7 tournament. The third annual is this year. Alec DeGrosso, the event director, joins us now in ESPN West Palm High School Game Day. Alec, welcome back. How you doing today?
15: Hey, I'm great, Colin. Thank you so much for having me back.
14: So third annual year, Crib Classic, coming into year three as things sort of relaxed in terms of you falling into a little bit of a routine of putting this event together, or is it still just as much of a race as last year and the year before?
15: I think we have the event pretty much under control at this point. It's becoming a staple in South Florida. And what we're trying to do is not let go, and we're always looking to improve it. So We believe we have a great event, but we're always trying to do better.
14: And Alec, have you tell everybody listening who might not know about what the Crib Classic has to offer? So it's a 7-on-7 tournament. There's a qualifying stage and there's an invitational stage. And what's the format? How many teams can we expect? What's to come in the third annual Crib Classic?
15: Oh, absolutely. So the Crib Classic Invitational this year will be held at Christopher Columbus High School on July 12th. This will feature 16 of the top 16 South Florida teams. This is going into the third annual edition. Teams will be broken into four groups to begin the day, and we'll do group play. From there, we will seed them into a 16-team single elimination bracket where teams will compete for a $10,000 prize, which will be a donation back to their school, which can be applied for their travel, their jerseys, locker room renovations, you name it.
14: Wow. And once you get into these single elimination games, are the format of the games, what's the timing? Is it like 15-minute dead set? Does it go longer? Tell me that.
15: Yeah, so these will be 25-minute games with a quick halftime in the middle.
14: Wow. And, Alec, who can we expect from a team perspective? You said Christopher Columbus. Who are some of the teams that are going to be vying for spots? Who are some of the previous winners, previous teams that we have seen in the past? What can we expect this year?
15: Yep, so this will be a 16-team tournament, as I alluded to. So as of now, we have 15 of those teams with a qualifier coming up next week, which will fill the 16th spot. So at the moment, we have some heavy hitters in Chaminade, American Heritage, MacArthur, Cypress Bay, Central, Columbus, True North, Carroll City, West Boca. So we have a star-studded field.
14: Wow. And so the qualifiers is its own tournament, and the top team in that qualifying gets a bid to the actual invite only.
15: Correct. So July 9th at Pace, we added a qualifier due to so much demand to be in the Invitational and also so many deserving teams. With that being said, it's hard to pick 16 teams from down here.
14: Right. And how do you select 16 teams down here? Is it a relation? Do the coaches pitch you? Do you go to the coaches? Do you go to these teams? What's the process look like?
15: It takes a village, to be honest with you. It's talking to the guys that do the rankings down here and coming up with a collective idea of who should be invited. So we lean on a lot of good partners down here.
14: Wow. And from the year one to year two, now to year three, what has changed about the tournament? Have you made any major changes that are notable based on what you saw last year or the year before?
15: Yeah, so we kind of hit on it already. So the biggest change you'll see is the addition of the Crib Classic qualifier.
14: All right.
15: Kind of alluded to, that's going to be on July 9th at Pace. This is going to be 32 teams competing for the final spot. So we're going to have 6 to 8 fields running at the same time. The winner of that tournament will take home $5,000 in that last spot in the Invitational. And then in addition to that, we will be raising the stakes at the Invitational itself from $6,000 to $10,000. We have amazing sponsors that are contributing, and we have other sponsors like Adidas and Next Trend who have also committed some really cool prizes as well.
14: Wow. And so there was just such a supply problem with the amount of teams that wanted to join in. So you thought, let's just make a second tournament and we could have them vie for the last spot, the 16?
15: Exactly, and it started with a 16-team tournament, grew to 24, and now we're going to cap it at 32. I think that's enough for one day.
14: Yeah, and Alec, who do you think, or who won it last year? Remind me, and what did last year's tournament look like?
15: So last year, Chaminade Madonna took it home.
14: Wow. Okay, so Chaminade Madonna took it home last
15: year. Yeah, and this was also held at Christopher Columbus High School, and it was a great day of events. Another new addition we'll have this year is we're adding on streaming. The name of the game for us and our nonprofit is providing exposure opportunities. So the further we can get these athletes out to the world, it's the bigger win for us.
14: Alec, do you have any first-time participants that are in the 15-team field that haven't been in years past?
15: All of these teams have participated in either year one or year two.
14: Okay, wow.
15: You're seeing a lot of the top powerhouses staying on top.
14: And you see teams like West Boca, who, you know, a part of Palm Beach County too, and some of the one of the top teams, if not the top team, in the area up here in West Palm. I guess it's just cool to see the effects of, you know, Miami-Dade, then Broward, then Palm Beach County sort of coming together to see who's, you know, really the best, huh?
15: Yeah, and honestly, shout out to Coach Potts. We're the biggest fans of West Boca and what they're doing over there as a program, and they should be looked up to.
14: And Alec, from your perspective as the event director, organizing these events, trying to coordinate the amount of people coming in, the amount of teams coming in, how to format the actual tournament. Year three of this, what's the biggest thing that you've learned about organizing an event like this? What are sort of the keys and tricks?
15: The biggest thing is communication. So what we want to do is make sure that teams have all the information that they need going into the event itself and then on game day itself. All the competitive juices are flowing, and these guys want to know, what are the rules, where do they stand, and who do I play next? So it's basically facilitating the best communication possible. What we've done is we've created basically an app for us to do this internally, and we're growing this event.
14: And Alec DeGrosa, the event director of the Crib Classic, the third annual Crib Classic, which the qualifying event is coming up on the 9th. And then you got the actual Invitational coming up soon after that. That is going to be, next week. So, Alec, one thing, you mentioned all the 15 teams that are going to be in the field. From what you've heard, from all these decisions that you've made getting these teams there, I can make an assumption that they're all going to be really, really good. But what are some teams that sort of stand out amongst the rest that you were really curious to see just how good this team really is based on what you've heard?
15: Man, just kind of going down the list, I guess, real quick. Chaminade Madonna, I'm really looking forward to seeing, you know, Brady Quinn at quarterback, Peter Pierre and Tremont Isaac catching the ball for him. I think that's going to be a tough team again in year three. Heritage, I can't wait to see Neiman Lawrence over there in new colors. MacArthur, I think they're going to have some amazing DB playing going on between Jalen Jones and Sherrod Gordine, Miami commits. Central, can't wait to see two other guys in new uniforms with James Barone and Trez Boyd, often overlooked. And then Cypress, I believe this is going to be a very fun team to watch with the talent that they have taken on between Zachary Johnson, Jamari Foreman, Desmond Christian, Meshi Dobson. I'm very excited for this field. And then you have Columbus with A1, Amir Sears, and Tony Duke Brown, like, you have a lot of guys that I think can take home this tournament. You have quarterback Zach Katz at True North. Carroll City has Nick Lanier. I am very excited for what we're about to see here on July 12th.
14: Yeah, you get so much Division I talent. You get so much future, most likely professional football players playing on this field in this stage. Who are some people of years past that you sort of can look back now and remember, boy, they were at the Crib Classic dominating, and here they are at the college level doing their thing. Is anybody that comes to mind?
15: Well, 100%. I'm a football guy, and seeing this happen in real time, it's a treat, to be honest with you. Like, the name of the game for the nonprofit is exposure for the kids, but then I'm also a kid in the candy store watching these guys perform, right? So going back to year one, we had Malachi Tony and Dia Bell on the same team. Cortez Mills down in from Homestead, Nashawn Montgomery over at Central. Fast forward to last year, seeing somebody like Derek Cooper out of Chaminade, who's going to be a Texas Longhorn now. That was one of the crazier players I've seen in person. Javen Mallory from up in your neck of the woods.
14: Right.
15: Current Kane, these are all guys that were extremely exciting to watch. And then I kind of just hit on some of the guys that are going to be there this year. Those are guys that have been here the entire way as well. They were just underclassmen.
14: Wow. And Alec, when you make decisions on what teams to input into the tournament, is it off of last year's success? Does that have something to do with it? Is it all basically a projection process in terms of who's coming back, who's transferring in, whatever it might be? Is it a mixture of both? What's the qualification process look like?
15: It honestly, in today's world, it has to be a complete mixture of everything going on. So it's receiving feedback on the current standings of the team, but also combining it with their past. Like, so some of these are powerhouses that have been powerhouses and deserve to be in there. Others are up and coming where they just received an influx of talent for one reason or the other. So it's trying to stay on top and staying and keeping a pulse on what's happening in South Florida, which is not an easy task.
14: Right. And Alec is somebody who's sort of like in the lifeblood of that South Florida football area and the high school scene. The last couple of years, I mean, I don't think it's any surprise. South Florida's always been a hotbed for talent. But what have you seen that events like the Crib Classic and events that happened in the offseason have been able to kind of give teams the right type of, I guess, showcasing, right type of publicity? You've mentioned it. I would say from my perspective, it's actually harder for high school players to get really high-level recruited because of the amount of transfers that go around the college age range. I think it's events like the Crib Classic that allow these high school players to get the necessary exposure to continue to stay on the radar of these teams. Tell me about what you've seen the last couple of years about how South Florida has really capitalized on their recruiting hotbed.
15: And I think you pretty much nailed it there. And it's people like you that we all need to come together and provide these exposure opportunities. So once again, I'm thankful to be here, but I think you pretty much nailed it there. What we've learned is that, you know, talent has never been the issue. We consider that opportunity has. South Florida consistently produces elite football players, but many programs don't have the same funding, exposure, or resources as other part of the country. So that's what really drives us year in and year out. You know, the Crib Classic isn't just about crowning a champion. It's about creating a stage where athletes can be seen, schools can benefit, and partners can invest back into the community. If we can leave South Florida football in a better place than we found it in every year, that's a win for us. So it's coming together and providing these exposure opportunities, giving back to what we believe is a under-resourced and underserved community with insanely rich talent. So they deserve to get their faces out there, just like the rest of the country.
14: There's always been that long time argument about South Florida versus other states, whether it be California, Texas, Georgia, in terms of football hotbeds. Do you still feel and see that same level of competition that almost the group of players and teams have in terms of showcasing, but also like competing to the point that to show that South Florida is the best, football hotbed, in the country. Do you see that from your perspective?
15: Yeah. I mean, talking to, I would say, with college coaches around the nation, they all want that South Florida dog, which is, you know, an intangible, right? So I would say that the talent has not left. We just need to continue working on getting our guys out there and giving them the opportunities. You have, you know, the Tutu Atwells of the world, the Antonio Browns of the world that are overlooked down here in South Florida, and then given a chance and see what happens, right?
14: Right. And Alec Groza, the event director of the Crib Classic, joining us now. Alec, what would you say is the thing you're most looking forward to about this year's the third annual Crib Classic? Is it the expanded qualifying stage? Is it the final tournament set, the amount of players you're seeing? What's the thing you're most looking forward to?
15: Man, I can't wait to see these kids compete and having a good time at the end of the day. Crowning a winner is going to be amazing, but I also hope that we can provide an awesome opportunity and event in general for everybody involved. So it's, you know, seeing those smiles at the end of the day and hopefully having a good time all around.
14: And Alec, you said you're at Christopher Columbus High School. Tell me about getting 16 teams, that's 16 family fan bases, that's 16, you know, that's coaches, recruiters, that's opposing coaches. It's going to be a packed house. How do you manage that?
15: Making sure there's enough food and water.
14: Yeah. Especially this time of year as well.
15: We're going to have enough food and water out there. We're going to have DJ out there for the entertainment, announcer out there for entertainment. We're going to be streaming this year for those watching at home. We're trying to produce an amazing event.
14: And all right, Alec, last thing here, where can people watch it? Where can people get tickets? Where can people find it when it eventually gets here?
15: You can find us on all social media at Crib Classic, and you can also find us on our website at cribclassic.com.
14: There you go. Alec, we appreciate it. Looking forward to it. It's going to be a pack next about 10, 12 days for you. Looking forward to seeing who comes out on top. Looking forward to seeing some of the top talent in the area, and looking forward to the event.
15: Colin, thank you very much.
14: You got it. That's Alec DeGrosa, the event director of the third annual Crib Classic, which is a qualifier and the official invite-only tournament is coming up here shortly in the next couple of weeks, the 9th and the later in the week. Right here in July, hotbed is South Florida. It's going to be a hot one, but it's also going to be a fun one. Stay tuned for it. The third annual Crib Classic coming up. That was Alec DeGrosa, the event director of the third annual Crib Classic. If you missed any of it, go listen back at Apple, Spotify, wherever you get your podcasts, all those great places. Just go to ESPN West Palm High School Game Day. What we will do is close out today, but first we are presented by Land Rover Palm Beach. Are you ready to take on just any terrain? The all-new 2026 Defender 110 P300S is here. 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Go check it out today and go get yourself a real luxurious vehicle to kick off, your July 4th weekend. This has been Colin Russo. We'll close things out here. Appreciate the Theo Dorsey on the Coach's Corner. He did it a little earlier. Appreciate Alec DeGrosa. We'll be back at it next week. Enjoy the holiday weekend. 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
26: I'm John Ryder, along with Golden State, Cleveland, and Miami. Philadelphia will now be another team that has interest in unrestricted free agent LeBron James, reports ESPN's Shams Charania. Philly adding more depth and scoring today, agreeing on a two-year deal with guard Anfernee Simons, reports Shams. And the 76ers, of course, with a very significant acquisition yesterday, agreeing to acquire Jaylen Brown from the Celtics. Former Celtics big man and current ESPN analyst Kendrick Perkins, and what he thinks about the Sixers heading into next season.
27: They should be favored to win the Eastern Conference. To be honest with you, we talk about making powerful moves. That team is doing their damn thing. And they have two reasons why. When you talk about perimeter play, Tyrese Maxey and Jaylen Brown ranked number one and number five in the league in drives and made field goals. And we know how explosive Tyrese Maxey is and getting to the basket, one of the fastest guys in the NBA.
26: Another NBA news today, former Bulls and Thunder head coach Billy Donovan will be the Spurs' lead assistant under head coach Mitch Johnson. To the World Cup scoreboard, the knockout stage, Croatia and Portugal scoreless at the half in Toronto. Earlier, Spain knocked out Austria 3-0 and will take on the winner of Portugal, Croatia in the round of 16. On the baseball scoreboard, the Guardians have a 2-0 lead on the White Sox in the fourth. Chicago has a one-game first-place lead on Cleveland. The Rockies rout the Marlins today 14-4. Reds take down the Brewers 7-2.
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